0: and it was deleted and removed again. And I went back a third time It was a reasonably simple edit, and verifiably correct the way I'd done it.
1: Mm.
0: And I was on that talk page as well, like been back, and I could see people. And then it was removed the third time, and I gave up.
1: Was there any discussion on the talk page about why did you open a?
0: At this point in time, I've provided all the sources where people could check, and it got removed.
1: Yeah,
0: three times, and it's now, as far as I know, it's still incorrect.
1: Yeah, so you can tell me afterwards what page. I'm curious about it. So probably what was happening, like obviously without knowing the page, without knowing who's involved or what was really going on. I can only guess, but if there was no discussion on the talk page about it, I'm suspecting they would have put something in their edit summary. So every time you'd have noticed when you try and edit a Wikipedia article and you make a change, it then pops up with a little window asking you to describe what you changed, and we call that the edit summary.
0: Yep.
1: And so I'm suspecting when they reverted your changes, when they changed it back to the way it was, they probably put an explanation in their edit summary. So if you look back at the history of the page, you'll be able to see their edit summaries to see what they were saying. Because sometimes people try and communicate with a new editor that way, and it's a bit harder for you as a new editor to see.
0: Yeah, I gave up quite quickly after that because I thought,
1: it's frustrating, isn't it, when you know something's wrong and you can't change it.
0: Because I thought I'd try it out, like, you know, just as someone that's actually, I'm a firm believer in the truth. Like, facts are my thing, all right? So at the end of the day, I'm like, if I see something that's wrong, I want to correct it, right? I'm awful when it comes to spelling
1: mistakes. Had you made an account when you made these changes, or did you do it without?
0: No, I'd created an account. I'd created an account and a username and all that kind of stuff. Mm. And I'd kind of gone down the road and thinking, I know better, so I'll do my bit.
1: Lots of people try and make a change to a page without creating an account. Yep. But when you're doing it that way, you're kind of red flagged for vandalism. It doesn't mean that your edit will get reverted, but if you haven't made an account, it's a warning sign, and so you get scrutinised a bit more. I can only guess that someone thought the edit you were making was disruptive or against policy in some way, but without knowing what the policy is, I can't really say. Mistakes are made. Everybody's human. You obviously know that what you were trying to change was correct, but somebody disagreed with you enough to change it three times. So that would be interesting to explore. It's not an uncommon situation, but normally there's a way around it as long as you can discuss it.
0: Yeah.
1: So the thing is to go to the talk page and go, this is still wrong and here's why, and why are you changing it back?
0: Yeah.
1: Otherwise you just end up in what we call an edit war, which is no fun for anybody.
0: No. And that's what I kind of could see happening. I'm kind of going, how many references do I have to provide in order for you to actually like read those references and see that those references are actually factually correct before I just kind of go, maybe I won't bother. But the thing was, and I guess this is the other side of that, was that it then discouraged me from doing anything further.
1: Yes. Yeah. Oh, I can see why it would.
0: Because I was like, stuff it. I won't. Yeah. I'm not going to bother because it takes time. Yeah. Like
1: It takes time and effort, and it's frustrating when you don't get changes made. But I think it's even more frustrating when you don't have an explanation.
0: Mm.
1: So when you don't know why something was reverted. So when my first page was deleted, because I'd done it from an account, I did get a message on my talk page explaining to me why, I hadn't demonstrated it was notable, and here is where our criteria are for when a book can have a page and when it can't. And I could see instantly, I didn't meet that. Okay.
0: So that was easier. What would that be? Like, for example, if an author is Wikipedia relevant, why wouldn't every one of their books be automatically Wikipedia relevant? Does that make sense?
1: Yeah, well, so basically if you think about it, we probably haven't got space to have a Wikipedia page for every book in the world. So how do we decide which ones do and which ones don't? And basically, because Wikipedia is an encyclopedia, what that means is we're a summary of all the information in other identified, reliable independent sources, right? So we're looking for awards that a book might have won, significant reviews that it's had, scholarship about the book, So if you go and look at some of the really well-known books in the world, if you look at Lord of the Rings and things like that, you'll find all sorts of information about how important the book is. So it's other people in the world saying this is an important book. So basically the notability criteria are lots of

0: things that, you know, are sort of dividing that up into things like awards or, you know, ways that we can tell the world thinks this is an important thing.
1: Okay.
0: Does that make sense?
1: Yeah, it does, absolutely. I've got some more questions for you. But before we do, let's get another quick word from our wonderful sponsor.
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1: I don't know what it is about the phrase loaded fries for me, but it's like all loaded fries are is that you've got the two things on your plate. There's fries there and there's whatever else. And you put that whatever else on top of your fries. But suddenly it's just made that meal just so much more appealing to me. I don't know if it's the same for you. Like, for me, it's loaded fries.
0: I mean,
1: like,
0: they have me at fries, Richard. But,
1: yeah, exactly. But loaded fries. Like, all you've done is just tipped your other stuff on top of your fries. Anyway.
0: It can't be bad, can it?
1: No. Can't be bad at all. So, are you paid? Is what you do a paid position? Because you or have you created this Wiccan? Because you approached, so at the beginning, you said you approached the university about having a Wiccan a Wiccamedian in residence.
0: Yes.
1: All right. So is that just you're just so interested in encyclopedias and information that you just devote all your life to feeding the internet with data, or are you earning some coin out of this and?
0: How does it work?
1: Being recompensed.
0: Yeah, yeah. I am being recompensed. So, but the way it works is that I created that position. So I am funded.
1: So if I went to the university and said that they
0: no,
1: needed.
0: No, not by the university. So.
1: Oh, I see. Right.
0: Right. So this is what
1: Here
0: I mean
1: go.
0: By
1: go
0: I created
1: on.
0: It. So I went to Wikimedia Aotearoa New Zealand. So they're our group for Wikimedia. Our organisation. We've been an affiliate, that chapter, I'm going to say what. And they have money available. So they receive money from the Wikimedia Foundation, which is the international organization that runs the servers and employs the staff that, like, keep the whole system running.
1: Yep.
0: But the Wikimedia Foundation doesn't do content. That's not their job. Content is volunteer-driven.
1: Yep.
0: So the Wikimedia community creates the content and has its own policies and rules and stuff. The foundation doesn't get involved in that. But the Wikimedia Foundation takes the donations. Okay, off the front page, people that donate to Wikipedia, it's handled by the Wikimedia Foundation, and they then distribute that money to individual groups in countries and so on through grants. So we had a grant to the New Zealand Wikimedia Aotearoa New Zealand, and I applied to them for funding to be Wikimedian in residence at the university. And so they gave me a grant, and the university agreed to host me. So that's how I'm paid. But I'm not paid to edit. Creating content isn't the job. The job is to engage with people about how Wikipedia works, explaining the community and the system and the processes and how they could work with it and use it and read it critically and things like that.
1: So what were you doing before this?
0: I was working as a volunteer doing this kind of thing.
1: And before that, what's your
0: background? So originally, when I came to New Zealand, so I'm British originally.
1: I won't hold that against you. You can tell I'm from Essex.
0: Right. I came out here when I was finishing writing up my PhD. And I knew I didn't really want to do research, but I ended up working for Landcare Research, Manaaki Whenua, in their research office doing funding proposals and managing grants and contracts and things. And that was up, we lived in Christchurch, so I was working up at Lincoln. And then my husband got a job down at the university here instead. So we moved down, and at that time I had a three-month-old baby, and I found myself working on contract for a while, and discovered myself, you know, I was breastfeeding on a bar stool in a rental house with dial-up internet, trying to edit a document and take part in a call all at the same time. And I was like, this doesn't work. So
1: best place for Zoom calls, bathroom.
0: Yeah, I was in the kitchen because I had to have my computer tethered to the
1: phone plug.
0: Yeah, exactly. Yeah. Oh, those were the days. But yeah, I found working with a young baby very difficult. So so I stopped working for a while. And that's basically when the kids went to school. So two kids, you know, quite a few years later, kids

0: at school and I was sitting at home and went, I could edit Wikipedia. And so it grew into a massive hobby, quite frankly.
1: And then you create a job for yourself by going back to them and saying, hey, look, I'm really good at this. Yeah. Why don't you let me go and sit around the university?
0: Well, it's not so much I'm really good at this. It was more I need more people to understand how this works. And, you know, there's only a small number of people that are really interested in editing Wikipedia and contributing their content. But you've got to talk to a lot of people to find who those people are, right? So it was about having someone in Dunedin who's publicly doing this stuff so you can find who else is interested and explain to people how they can benefit. Like if you're doing research that's publicly funded and of public interest and you're trying to engage other people in what you do, Wikipedia is a massively read website. You should be looking to see, is your work cited? Is there a page that, you know, that your work could be cited on?
1: Am I on Wikipedia? I'm all over bloody Google. I know that much. Like, if you Google me, it's like quite hilarious. Because of all the things I've done, but I don't know if I've ever made it.
0: There was a page for the last by-election.
1: Your name will be on that.
0: I made that page. I just
1: wonder if there'll be if you click on my name and you'll go, it's like, and just be like, sorry, mate, nothing to say here.
0: So there's a certain amount of coverage that people need to have before they'll... You asked me this question earlier and I kind of sidestepped it, not deliberately, but there was just more to explain first. So we have this whole notability criteria about people, which sounds terrible, but really it just comes down to the amount of press coverage about them. It comes down to, you know, all these other things in the world saying this person is important before we can make a page about someone.
1: Them saying they're important.
0: Yeah, exactly. So, you know, a certain amount of newspaper coverage, but, you know, not just in local newspapers or local media, on a national level. So, you know, if we take one of the earlier examples, Benedict Ong, somebody created a Wikipedia article for him when he sort of first started getting into the news for acting unusually. And it was moved back into draft space after being published because other editors didn't think that he necessarily had the national coverage to make him notable enough. And, you know, and then as his career has progressed and he's got more coverage outside of Dunedin media, he has, I think that page has been republished relatively recently.
1: So you're just saying I have to work harder at it?
0: I need to increase your profile.
1: If I increase my profile anymore, my wife will probably leave me.
0: And she's like, well, we don't want that.
1: Exactly. Well, she might want that. I've got no idea. We haven't had the discussion. Maybe that's today's discussion.
0: Does she listen?
1: She listens to the show. Yeah, she does. She's my biggest fan. And she does listen. She catches up with all the shows, which is fantastic. But it's like... where was I going with this? I got no idea anymore.
0: Increasing your profile.
1: Not that one Wikipedia page. It's just that I guess that there's...
0: It's a double-edged sword.
1: That's what I was going to go. So someone's sitting there listening, kind of going, that's bloody interesting. It's like, I love what Tamsin is saying, and I've always been interested in Wikipedia. Like, is there a way that they, listening, can get involved? And if so, how do they do that?
0: Absolutely. Well, one great way is to come and drop in and see me. So I'm based in the Central Library at the university. I have a little wiki corner, so I'm in the west end of the library underneath the stairs, a bit Harry Potterish. And I have a Wikipedia banner, so you can sort of find where I am. So they can drop in and see me. I'm there most mornings. But we also have a regular get-together for Dunedin editors. So that's a Friday lunchtime. Again, it's in the west end of the Central University Library. And it's just a drop-in. You don't have to come. It's, you know, 12:30 to 1:30 every Friday. Just come, chat, talk to other editors, find out what people are working on. It's very casual. I provide biscuits.
1: I'll be there.
0: Excellent. Come, we'll solve your problem with what was the change that needs correcting.
1: I'm more thinking how many editors does Dunedin have, like in the sense of like they obviously come and drop in to see you?
0: Yeah, it's so we have probably a pool of 7 or 8 people who've been more than once, so we're a relatively small group, but we meet every single week, so it's actually, you know, this is a more regular meeting than anywhere else in the country. And most weeks we're 4 or 5 people. But there's some very long-term editors, some very well-established ones who wrote lots of the very early Dunedin pages who don't come to meetups. It doesn't suit them. So we know they're there and we know they edit and they are Dunedin-based, but, you're allowed to be anonymous on Wikipedia. It's absolutely fine. So the fact that we know they're in Dunedin is because they've revealed

0: much, but you don't even have to say that.
1: Right.
0: They could be one of the world's most prolific Wikipedia editors in Dunedin, and if they didn't choose to identify themselves, we wouldn't know. And that's fine.
1: Yeah, yeah. No, fair enough. I'm just thinking if I can find out who they are, and then I can get them on the show and then just tell them how, you know, my notoriety could then increase and then my notability could then... I'm playing the long game here, Tamsin. That's what I'm thinking. Because then, you know, then you've got people like Damien Newell. He's bound to have a page because he's like radio host and stuff. So if I can get above Damien, because
0: have a page. Like you'd often think, you know, so-and-so must have a page. They've got a high profile and you look and they don't. And it's just chance because we are a small community of editors in New Zealand.
1: Yeah.
0: You know, we've got, I think at the moment, sort of around 50,000 pages. That we look after, and so there's...
1: So can people suggest pages? So can people come to you, like you or your group, and go, you really should have a page on Richard Knights?
0: Yeah, so there's a Wiki Project New Zealand page on Wikipedia. You have to look with it. If you put into the search box WP:NZ, you'll find the project page. And for the talk page there, you can suggest pages that we should have that we don't have. So, you know, you can just make a little comment. And somebody will go and provide me some sources, probably. But we know we have gaps because we're volunteers. Everyone works on what interests them.
1: Yeah.
0: You know, so I happened to want to work on women professors and closing that gap, but other people want to work on historic churches or New Zealand artists, or, you know, we have some prolific New Zealand artists that work on other things entirely, not New Zealand subjects. That's fine. We want to work on.
1: And that's where we're going to have to stop. I told you we were running out of time. It's been fantastic. It's been a very eye-opening conversation. If you just sit there while we ran the show out, but lovely to have you on the show. Thank you
0: so much, Richard.
1: Well, that's a wrap for this week. Thank you for tuning in. I've been Richard Knights, and you've all been wonderful. Remember, if you're looking for robust, respectful, out of debate about all things local and further afield, and a welcoming online community that doesn't take itself too seriously, come and find What's News Dunedin on Facebook and join our fun. On next week's show, we're talking to Zach Nichols from the Amped Music Project, and we look forward to seeing you next Friday at 12 on ORFM. 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
2: A morning tea to celebrate 15 years of the Breast Room will be held on Wednesday the 5th of August between 10:30am and 12:30pm at the Breast Room, Te Whānau Arahanui, 137 Victoria Road, St Clair. Please RSVP by email to denise.ives@thebreastroom.org. A country music variety night will be held at the Tyree Bowling Club in Mosgiel on Friday the 7th of August from 7:30pm, organised by the Silver Peaks Country Music Club. Members $5 per person, non-members $8 per person. Free haircuts and other services for people in need will be offered on Sunday the 9th of August from 1pm to 4pm at Carisbrook School Hall, 217 South Road. Free haircuts, manicures, chair massages and bra shapes are given by registered and qualified professionals who give up their time once a year to help those in need have access to services they normally couldn't afford. Any professionals who wish to do their bit by providing their services on the day can get in touch with organiser Melissa Aiken by phone on 027 5333 600. Pātaka Ora is a wellness kitchen that provides a free meal to anyone and everyone who needs some araha in a holistic, fun and safe space. Pātaka Ora is hosting a free community lunch at Arai Te Urumarai, 24 Shetland Street, on Monday the 10th of August from 12pm to 2pm. Bring containers for leftover takeaways too. All are welcome for kai and kōrero. The Octagon Poetry Collective's next reading session takes place at the New Athenaeum Theatre in the Lower Octagon on Wednesday the 12th of August at 7pm. Featured readers Linda Collins and Sandy Forsyth will be joined by MC Jackson, and there'll be an open mic segment as usual. Free

0: 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Archived invites audiences to revisit the styles, trends and cultural moments that shaped generations. 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Tickets are $150. That includes a drink on arrival and canapes, with all proceeds going towards making ID Dunedin Fashion Week 2027 happen. 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Dunedin Community Accounting are a group of senior accountancy students from Otago University, supervised by chartered accountants. They're keen to help with non-profit accounting questions, big or small. 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

Welcome back to the show, everybody. I hope you have a fantastic day today. We have some great music lined up for you right now from Bruce Springsteen and a big, loud, fun band full of trumpets, saxophones, and drums. Our first song today has a super easy chorus. Whenever Bruce sings, all you have to say is, "Pay me my money down." Let's try saying that together. Pay me my money down. Perfect. 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

Oh, that was great. Give yourselves a hand. 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Next up, we've got a great fast, bouncy tune called Oden Tucker. 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

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Great job. Our third song today is called Jacob's Ladder. This is a call and response song. That means Bruce is going to sing a line and the big chorus is going to answer right back. It's all about reaching up high and climbing together. Get those hands ready to reach up to the sky.

We are having so much fun today, but we reached our final song of this set, and we are saving the biggest one for last. This is a song everybody knows, When the Saints Go Marching In. It's a huge New Orleans party tune. I want everybody listening to march in your seats, clap your hands, and sing out loud with us. Here we go.

0: What a fantastic finish. Give yourselves a huge round of applause. You did an amazing job listening, singing, and dancing along with us today. Thank you so much for hanging out on the radio with me today. Keep smiling, keep sharing the music, and stay tuned for more great tunes coming next. Bye.
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1: 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Hello, I'm Matthew Jeffries and I'm the host of Matthew's World, where we talk about NBA basketball and some of my favourite movies. And this is my co-host, Syra.
2: Kia ora, I'm Syra. Hope you're all having a good day. Looking forward to our topics for today. What are we talking about, Matthew?
1: For this episode of Matthew's World, we will be talking about the Charlotte Hornets and Bumblebee. So it's going to be in like a nice bee-themed.
2: Cool. Yep. Buzz, buzz.
1: Yep.
2: So we'll have some updates, first of all.
1: Oh, yep.
2: What's happening with LeBron?
1: As I'm sure you've heard the news that LeBron James has signed with the Philadelphia 76ers.
2: And have there been any other trades?
1: Kawhi Leonard has been traded back to the Toronto Raptors from the Los Angeles Clippers.
2: Is that a good thing?
1: I mean, like, he's back in Toronto, so...
2: Yeah. Cool. Well, we had been waiting for quite a while for LeBron James to decide where he was going to sign with, didn't we?
1: Oh, yep.
2: Yeah. And how's our local team in the New Zealand Basketball League going?
1: Oh, yeah. The Otago Nuggets are in a tough position as they lost to the Wellington Saints 94-81 and are fifth in the standings. The top five of the NZNBL are in first place are the Auckland Tauranga. In second place are the Canterbury Rams. In third place are the Southland Sharks. In fourth place are the Wellington Saints. And in fifth place are the Otago Nuggets.
2: Ah, so we want to get into the finals. We'll have to do a bit better. All right, and so you're going to talk about the Commonwealth Games as well, since that's been happening and lots of people have been thinking about that.
1: Oh, yeah. I'm sure the people who listen to this show actually watched the Commonwealth Games, but I guess we're all different. So
2: yeah,
1: New Zealand ranks sixth on the medal table as they won 36 medals, 10 of them being gold, 14 of them being silver, and 12 of them being bronze. Yeah, Eliza McCartney, who was suffering from injuries, won gold in the women's pole vault. So
2: yeah, I watched that. Good for her. That was really exciting.
1: Yeah, Erica Fairweather, who won 3 silver medals in 400 metre freestyle,

0: 100 meter freestyle and 1500 meter freestyle, as well as two bronze medals in 200 meter freestyle and 4 times 200 meter freestyle.
1: Wow, that's a lot of medals to bring back.
0: Yeah.
1: And she's a Dunedin girl, I believe.
0: Oh, yep. And my brother used to swim with her.
1: Oh, awesome.
0: Yeah. Yeah, Anna Grimaldi, who was making her Commonwealth Games debut, won the bronze in the women's 100 meter T47.
1: Cool.
0: Yeah. As I'm sure you know where she is from.
1: Where's she from?
0: Dunedin.
1: Oh, cool.
0: Yeah. Yeah, the New Zealand three-on-three men's basketball finished fourth after coming up short against Scotland 16-18. Women's team won the bronze against Jamaica 18-13.
1: Cool, and we were talking about how that's quite fun to watch. It's a bit different from regular basketball.
0: Oh, yeah. Okay, big news on netball.
1: Yes, big news on netball.
0: New Zealand beat Jamaica's Sunshine Girls 56-48 in a hard-fought physical match on August 2nd, 2026. This is New Zealand's first Commonwealth Games netball gold medal since Delhi in 2010. Delhi in 2010. This is also the first time that the Australian Diamonds hasn't made it to the final since netball was introduced to the Commonwealth Games in 1998.
1: So a big upset there.
0: Yeah.
1: They've been in every final since netball entered.
0: Yeah.
1: Cool. Thank you for that.
0: Yep.
1: All right. So for some music, you've got some waspy, bee sort of themed music to start off the show.
0: Oh, yeah. The song you're going to be listening to is Rimsko Korsakov, Flight of the Bumblebee, performed by the Czech Symphony Orchestra.
1: The Czech.
0: Symphony Orchestra. Thank you.
1: Bit of fun. Here we go.
0: Yeah. And enjoy the song. Going to be bee themed.

0: This is Matthew's World. Ah, that was a nice song.
1: That was fun.
0: Yeah, the song you just listened to was Flight of the Bumblebee, performed by the Czech Symphony Orchestra. And I think it's time for NBA Chats. Here we go. It's time for NBA Chats. Okay, the Charlotte Hornets were formed as an expansion team in 1998 until 2002 when they relocated to New Orleans. In 2004, the NBA returned to Charlotte, North Carolina as a promise to form another expansion team called the Charlotte Bobcats from 2004 to 2014 when they officially got the Hornets name back. They play their home games at Spectrum Center in Uptown Charlotte. The Charlotte Hornets were known as the Charlotte Bobcats for 10 years.
1: Oh, what name do you prefer?
0: I guess Hornets, because...
1: Hornets are scarier. Yeah. All right.
0: Yeah, why do you think that?
1: Because they sting you. have the Charlotte Hornets won any championships?
0: Yeah, sadly, unfortunately, the Charlotte Hornets haven't won any championship.

0: 5% haven't even come close to one at all.
1: Oh, no. Have they had any rivalries?
0: Oh, yeah. Yeah, the Charlotte Hornets has had a few rivalries, including a very intense Southeast Division rivalry against the Miami Heat. Because

0: 3:30, I believe. So that's, yeah, the celebrating the 50th anniversary of Dark Side of the Moon. So it's this 45-minute visual experience under the planetarium dome. So part psychedelic, part encapsulating. People seem to just love it. So,
1: psychedelic and Pink Floyd and the Dark Side of the Moon.
0: Saturday afternoon.
1: Yeah. Saturday afternoon might be a bit early, but, mind you, yeah. Now, that sounds really quite exciting as well. And is there anything new coming up that you can share with us?
0: Well, if you've seen our socials lately, you would have seen something big is coming. So there's a new exhibition that is opening in September. You might be able to gather what it's about from the imagery, but it's not 100% given away yet, I don't believe. So keep an eye out on that. And in mid-September as well, we're working with Art Centre on creating an exhibition to celebrate the 40 years of Art Centre. We're working really closely with them. Their artists have been working away creating new pieces that will go on display in the exhibition. It'll be in the Beautiful Science Gallery, so there will be a strong projection element to it as well. So they're working away developing a number of sort of video installations that will be displayed that sort of tell the history of Art Centre and sort of the history of some of the artists involved and all this sort of stories around it. So this is going to be a really beautiful display. So, looking forward to seeing that all come together. And then we're working away on something for ID Fashion Week next year too.
1: Oh, very nice. Art Centre, 40 years. It's amazing how long these things have been around for. And you've got James Bond.
0: James Bond? Oh, is that in the planetarium? So, yeah, the planetarium is a nice versatile space, so it's not just for movies and things about stars. You can do a lot of other things in there. So there'll be different film screenings. Just announced today as well, there is a special show next Thursday evening, which is only being shown at the three planetariums in New Zealand. So at Te Hura, at Space Place, and at Te Whatu Star Dome in Auckland. And it's a 52-minute visual film to coincide with the new Phoebe Bridges album release. It's been specifically designed for this album experience, so that will be available. Tickets have gone on sale this morning for that. So there's two screenings of that, I believe, one at 5:30 and one at 7:30.
1: Correct. Well done. So that's fantastic. I didn't realise there's only three planetariums in New Zealand.
0: There's a little sort of pop-up one, and you can get the wee sort of inflatable ones. But, in terms of the actual
1: space,
0: physical spaces,
1: Oh, cool. I forgot what I was going to say. I got distracted by Phoebe Bridges and Lost Weekend planetarium experience. So this is all at your local museum, the Otago Museum. So while it's based in Dunedin, it is for Otagoites and anybody else who wants to come and visit, of course. Yes. Do people have to pay to go to access the museum generally?
0: Not for only international visitors.
1: Right.
0: There's a ticket charge for internationals. Yes, but everything else is free. But if you want to go to the Te Hura Science Centre, Planetarium, and the Tropical Forest, that's part of a ticketed experience.
1: Right,
0: but
1: yeah.
0: All the museum galleries are free. You can go and check out the beautiful new Tangata Moana that opened in June.
1: I want to go see that.
0: After being closed for 18 months.
1: Yeah.
0: It's a beautiful carpet by Ana Teofilo.
1: Oh, nice.
0: It's been really well received, so it's been really cool working with the community on that space.
1: It will be, because I must admit, as much as I enjoyed it, it was rather dated.
0: When we took the middle section out, behind it was written on the back of the wall that someone had signed it in 1962.
1: Right.
0: That was pretty much when it was built and had stayed pretty much exactly the same.
1: The same since then.
0: Yeah.
1: Good things take time. Yeah. Sometimes they get better as they get older, but I think that, it's an interesting question. As we learn more about cultures and how we interact with different cultures, how do museums stay relevant?
0: I think it's

0: museums have to be sort of part of the conversation with the communities to be able to understand how to adapt. They can't do that and make a decision in isolation. So it is, yeah, being connected, which is part of, I guess, the core sort of values of what each, what museums should be doing anyway. So obviously our museum has, Te Huri has Te Pai Arahi, which is like Māori Advisory Committee. Right. And we have sort of our Pacific Engagement Coordinators. So it's, yeah, just connecting with the community in that way. But it's only going to get, I guess, more important as time goes on as well. There's like museums that obviously, some of them are very sort of like set in of their time.
1: Right, yes.
0: And
1: yes.
0: So like some of the longer galleries, for example. So obviously in our strategic plan, some of the next sort of steps are for the redevelopment of Tangata Whenua. Because it's, I think that the end of this year it's coming up to the 40th anniversary of the Te Māori exhibition.
1: Oh, okay.
0: And a lot of
1: time flies.
0: And a lot of that is now in the current Tangata Whenua. So it's sort of, yeah, just how we reflect on that and, yeah, what the next steps are.
1: Because I suppose a lot of museums were established at a certain point in time, and so they carry that ethos with them, and it's about how you change that. I'm thinking about Elgin Marbles and, of course, the British Museum. It's so much. But then we've got bits that there might be cultures around the world that might want back.
0: Exactly, yeah.
1: Yeah.
0: That's part of, like, an ongoing, yeah, conversation. Yeah.
1: Because then if we didn't have these collections and this stuff might have been lost, I suppose that's one of those questions or discussions there's really no answer to. But
0: yeah, I guess, yeah. There's obviously a lot of different perspectives on it as well. So, yeah, there's a lot of, it's a good conversation to get stuck into.
1: Yeah, I can imagine. Yeah, the museums aren't as dull, dry or dusty as people might think they are. I'm sure they must be hot spots for debate about certain aspects, I can well imagine. Yeah, yeah. Curious. Right. So what else is going on in your world?
0: What else? I'm trying to think. Actually, the exhibition that we're working on for next year is one that I can probably talk about because we know ideas coming up anyway. But we're working on this show called Extension, and it's kind of it's an extension of an idea we had sort of 10 years ago with an exhibition we did. And we've invited close to 50 participants from around the world who have been either within the ID Emerging designer finalists,
1: right,
0: or whether they've been involved in the ID whānau in some way throughout the years. So we've reached out to them and they've been able to choose a piece from the museum's textile collection, and they're going to be generating a new piece inspired by that garment.
1: Oh.
0: And then they will be displayed together. In an exhibition. But some designers have chosen the same item.
1: Oh.
0: So it's going to be really interesting to see how different designers interpret different garments. And there's a lot of different responses to one object that's been chosen. One response is being a hat, one is a trench coat, and one is a painting. So they'll all be able to sit in this really nice conversation.
1: That would be fascinating, yeah. Actually. Yeah.
0: So I guess the overarching theme is, it's not necessarily inspiration, but it's more like connectedness and seeing how all these separate things end up
1: generating these ideas from different people. Yeah.
0: And that's kind of going to lean into how we physically design the space too. It's almost like there's this, I'm kind of, in my mind, it's like a brain at the moment where it's like the centralised thing that then all these little nodes come out of, and then the...
1: Like a mind map.
0: Yes, kind of, yeah. So that's the current working plan in my mind.
1: Because it's quite interesting, because then that would physically depict how different people interact with objects.
0: Exactly.
1: Same object, but in a different way.
0: Yeah. So, yeah, no, it's, yeah, a very interesting one to look at. And some of the designers that we've got, I think, maybe 8 different countries people will be submitting stuff from. So the majority are from New Zealand and Dunedin, but we've also got designers from Australia, the UK, England and Scotland, Peru, USA, Taiwan, Singapore, Bangladesh. Yeah.
1: Oh, fascinating, because there could be cultural aspects

0: to how they view objects as well as individual perceptions. Yeah. That sounds really exciting. We'll have to get you back to talk about that.
1: Yes, definitely. No, there's been lots of cool connections sort of figured with that one as well. There was one of the local designer put me onto someone else to reach out to see if they wanted to take part. And then it turned out he knew someone whose father designed one of the garments in the booklet they got to choose from.
0: Really?
1: So I was like, do you want me to reach out to put you in touch with them? I was like, yes, please. So that's, there's like all these other little connections that have happened behind the scenes as well, which has been really beautiful.
0: I can see why you think of it as a brain, because it's like these neurons fizzing around connecting people all around the place. Yeah.
1: As to how that physically comes to life in an exhibition space, watch this space.
0: Well, we'll get you back to talk about how you manage that, which I'm sure you'll do marvellously, but about how you take that stuff that's in your head and actually you turn it into something physical. That you must be an exciting part of your role, I would have thought.
1: Yeah, it's definitely. And I guess some of that then, that's probably almost a circle back to Guild, is why I like doing that as well, like not just when I go home, I can create something else that doesn't need to fit within the work context.
0: Yeah.
1: I can, kind of do something crazy or weird.
0: Yeah, without any boundaries, either physically or...
1: I don't have to sell it in the museum shop. I can just sell it in a different shop.
0: And as a matter, as long as I like it,
1: It just keeps that, like, creative process going that then helps inform, like, then my professional creative process as well.
0: Yes, because you don't want one bit to dry up because then it'll impact on the other bit.
1: So it's, creating that balance.
0: Yeah, because you can't totally separate work and life because they do impact on each other. So it's about how you manage the impact or use it to your advantage. I know that's quite cool. Yeah. Right, any last words?
1: I think... just make sure next time you're walking down Stewart Street, stop in Guild. If it's Saturday afternoon, come and say hi, because I'll be there. Otherwise, you'll get to any other time, you'll get to meet a fabulous local creative.
0: Yeah, and please do check it out. Check out any of the other local shops that are supporting local artists. And buy New Zealand made, buy Dunedin made, there's a time and there's a space for all kinds of different interactions of shoppers and producers and stuff like that. So thank you very much, Craig, for coming today.
1: No worries.
0: It's been marvellous. And with some exciting exhibitions on at the museum currently, but also coming up and pop-ups. And yes, not long now before we'll be into that Christmas shopping mode. So watch out those different little shops of things that you might want to buy for your loved one. So thank you again, Otago Access Radio 105.4 FM, or you can listen to us on Spotify, Apple, or wherever else you listen to your podcasts. 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

Lovely humans, it's me, Amal here, the host of Headscarves and Good Yarns. This show is many things, but at the core of it, it's an opportunity to rethink the lens in which we view the world. Whew, deep work, I know, but don't worry, as your host, I'ma hold your hand through it. Sometimes it'll look like storytelling, or be a bit of social commentary, or unpacking our systems and experiences. And we'll be doing all of this with curiosity and empathy at the forefront. Join me for fresh episodes fortnightly to empower a more empathetic Aotearoa.

Hello, everyone. My name is Ryan Gatling, and welcome to the Blues Train. Over the next hour, we'll bring you the best of jazz, blues, gospel, and soul. Together, let's take a dive into the music that inspired me and a generation. So sit back and relax and enjoy this ride on the Blues Train.

Hello, everyone, and welcome to the Blues Train. I hope you're having a great day. For this episode, I want to get back to some new music. As I've been cultivating my playlists, I've been hearing some new music that's come out through the algorithm and some of my artists that I've been following, and I wanted to share that with everyone. Starting us off, we had a New Zealand group. It's called The 1814. It's more of a collective. They play more roots and reggae music, and here they were playing with Eugene Tamara, and the song was Let My People Go. Coming up next, we're getting a new number from Jill Scott, and this is featuring Tierra Whack. Here is Northside.

0: Thank you to you, everywhere. Thank you for FOXing with a girl. You know I love you, fool. Feeling you all day. Each and every way.
1: Okay, let's follow that up with a little bit of Lupe Fiasco. And here he's playing with the new Deco Ensemble. This was recorded live in Miami Beach. Here is his classic.

Okay, let's get a couple of songs back to back. First, we're going to have a single from the Womack Sisters. These are the kids of Womack and Womack from Teardrops fame. Here's their song with Daptone, If I Let You. And then after that, we're going to have a song from Knower. This is the band with Lewis Cole and Genevieve Artadi, and they're playing with the WDR big band from Germany, and they will be hearing Around.

Okay, let's play a little something a little bit different. This song is from a group called Everything Yes, and it features YouTube star Sax Logic. He does a lot of great instructional saxophone videos, starting off as a high school student, and now he's maturing into a sax teacher in his own right. Here he is playing with his brother, and the song is Flying Nimbus.

0: 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Now we're going to get a bit of a three-peat in. First, we'll have Ray. This is taken from the Montreux Jazz Festival, and you'll have Who Knows Where the Time Goes. After that, we're going to get a live video from Chaka Khan. She's singing for the Colors Show, and she's going to do her hit, Through the Fire. And after that, we'll get Robert Glasper, and this was recorded at the Louis Vuitton Foundation, and you'll hear Radiohead's Everything in Its Right Place.
1: I want to thank Montreux so much, and I want to thank my AP family for building this giant watch face that we are rotating around so beautifully, and for co-creating the show with us.

1976. On this stage, on the 3rd of July, 50 years ago today, Nina Simone stood basically back here. And she sang this song, so much more hauntingly beautiful than I ever could.

0: So I went to, after I finished at St. Clair Primary School, I went to a school that was called McAndrew Intermediate. It's not called that anymore. It's called Bathgate Park School now. But it used to be called McAndrew Intermediate. And I went there, and that, I was still quite shy then, and just kind of not sure exactly what I was passionate about or interested in. And I had a school teacher, and his name was Harry Kerr, and he's still, Mr. Kerr is still alive, because I had an email exchange with him recently. So he's quite old now. If he's listening, Harry, I'm not being rude, but you are. But he was amazing. He was that person. So he just saw in me some things that I definitely hadn't seen in myself. So for example, I liked writing stories, and one day all the class had to write a story, and I went home that night, and the phone rang at about 7:30 at night, and it was Mr. Kerr ringing me to tell me how good he thought my story was. And I thought that was amazing, that a teacher at 7:30 at night, I don't know how he had my phone number, I haven't thought about that, but he rang home, and he just said, this story is so good, and he made me enter it into a competition, a nationwide competition, and I actually won the competition for the story. And I would never have done that on my own. You know, I would never have been confident enough to say, yeah, this is good. And the second thing he did, which is quite different, and this is maybe he's to blame for the rule-breaking bit that happened later on, but he was quite good at saying to me, well, you just do the thing you're interested in. So sometimes if I said to him, oh, I'd like to do this project, which was different from what the rest of the class was doing, he would say, yeah, that's fine. You go and do that project, because I think he knew I would take it seriously. Yeah, you know that I wouldn't slack off or anything like
1: that.
0: Yeah,
1: you'd be really good.
0: Yeah, well, I don't know about good, but at least he thought I'd try. And so yeah, so he was Mr. Kerr was amazing like that for me, and I think he was really good at knowing. I'm sure he was like this for other children too, not just me, but he was really good at knowing what I was interested in and encouraging me in that way. And he definitely, and he was just very supportive. So yeah, he was definitely a person who saw heaps in me before I did.
1: A good teacher just for one day makes a really good day.
0: It does, eh? It makes such a big difference. And actually, we even know some people at the university do research on how people learn. And one of the things that research shows is that a good teacher is one of the main things, the main reasons why people succeed.
1: And main reasons how people get more confident.
0: Exactly. Yeah. So true.
1: Yeah, right now you're a vice chancellor. That's probably because of your confidence.
0: Partly, yeah, it is. I think I've always had to keep kind of reminding myself at different times in my life to be confident. Sometimes I was a little bit like this, where I thought if I couldn't be perfect at something, then maybe I shouldn't do it. And it was a really weird thing for me to stop, to sort of realise that you can start, like we were saying before, you can start something and just keep trying and keep learning.
1: Yeah.
0: And I was a little bit funny, maybe sort of around that age and a little bit later, I was, I might make a mistake, and then maybe that means I shouldn't do it. I shouldn't have started, but actually that's completely wrong.
1: Yeah.
0: You know, even if you make a mistake, you're still learning and you're still finding a new way of doing things. So, yeah, I was, yeah, being vice chancellor, being a cabinet minister, all those things, you do have to be confident to do them. I agree with you. But you kind of have to – I'm a person who has to keep rebuilding that confidence all the time. So each time I do something new, I'm like, okay, it's okay. I'm not going to know exactly how to do this. But, you know, it's like, I don't know, like learning to swim or something like that. You know, like the first time you get in the pool, some people just get in the pool and they're amazing. But some, you know, you just got to learn to do it, and you just got to keep learning.
1: Yeah, I think that's really normal.
0: Yeah.
1: That, you know, not – you know, trying and not knowing, like you said before, if you go to the swimming pool, some people are really amazing. But it's okay if you don't know, because it's literally your first try.
0: Yeah. And, you know, the other thing I always think about too is there's always

0: some things that people are really good at and then other things they're not so good at. And you know, you'll be the person who's good at, you know, playing chess, and another person will be good at swimming, and that's just how it is. The perfect person doesn't exist.
1: Yeah. There's no perfect.
0: Yeah.
1: Okay, now let's play a quick game called One Word, One Memory.
0: Okay.
1: So I will say a word, and you tell me the first memory or feeling that comes to your mind.
0: Wow, okay.
1: Ready?
0: Yep.
1: Dunedin.
0: Family.
1: School.
0: Work.
1: Rugby.
0: Injury.
1: Oh, yeah. Music.
0: Life.
1: Life? You like music?
0: I love music.
1: Same with me. Family.
0: Love.
1: Courage.
0: Mum.
1: Home.
0: Dunedin.
1: Yeah, Dunedin. I was thinking the same thing. Okay, you have worked in many different places and roles throughout your life. What have all those experiences taught you about people?
0: My goodness, all of them did actually, because all the jobs I've had have kind of been about people.
1: Yeah.
0: So I think probably the ones that come to mind first is a job I had where I was working in Samoa in the Pacific Islands.
1: Oh.
0: And my job was working for the New Zealand Ministry of Foreign Affairs, overseeing a whole lot of projects that New Zealand did. So we were supporting the hospital and supporting schools and just trying to help the Samoan country grow. And I learned that some of the ways we did things weren't the way that they were done in Samoa. So I kind of came over and said, oh, well, if we just do it this way, and people just kind of looked at me and said, that's not how it works here. So kind of understanding that cultures are different,
1: yeah,
0: you know,
1: and difficult.
0: Yeah, yeah, and it's you've got to, but you should never assume the way that you do it is the way that it has to be done. You know,
1: yeah,
0: you might be able to provide a really good idea or a really good piece of advice, but
1: yeah, actually, but you just can't change it.
0: Yeah, that's how they do it. And so I learned that in that job, and then the next job I had after that, I went to New York in America.
1: Oh.
0: And I worked at the United Nations. I don't know if you know what the United Nations
1: No.
0: is. No. So it's an organization where people from all the countries in the world come together to try to work out how to do things together. So, and it's got different offices, but one of its offices is in New York, and I was there representing New Zealand along with other people. And that taught me that if you want to get agreement among people, you really do have to learn how to compromise, how to, you know, like, you might not be able to get everything you want, but how can you get some of what you want by helping the other people? So it's called compromising, you know, just trying to find a middle ground.
1: Yeah.
0: And it really taught me. So if I put those two jobs together, I kind of learned about other cultures and other ways of doing things, and then had a job where I really, if I was going to succeed, I had to really put myself in someone else's shoes. So I just learned. So they were amazing jobs to do, like, they're living in really interesting places. But yeah, they taught me a lot about people. And I just think every person, I reckon, in the world has dreams.
1: Mm.
0: Has things that they'd like to do, things that
1: they'd like to be.
0: Like to be, that's right. And it doesn't matter if you're like the President of the United States, or you're cleaning an office in Dunedin, or you're wherever, everybody's got dreams.
1: Yeah.
0: And that's one of the things I've learned, is that if we focused maybe a little bit more on helping people achieve their dreams, we'd be better. So I really did learn that, like, in lots of my jobs, I've seen people who, you know, and so, yeah, I'm the vice chancellor, yay, you know. But actually, my hopes and dreams are no different than a 10-year-old's hopes and dreams or whatever, you know. Like, they're all important. They're all valid.
1: Yeah. Yeah. And it's not that important to, you know, share your dreams. It's okay if you keep it.
0: Oh, yeah.
1: Yeah.
0: Yeah. But we should each help each other,
1: yeah,
0: to get there. Yeah.
1: To achieve their dreams.
0: Yeah.
1: I totally agree. You have returned to Dunedin after spending

0: many years away. What has surprised you most about coming home?
1: Well, that's another good question. I mean, one thing that, which is not what you asked, but one thing that hasn't surprised me is that, like, it's so familiar. You know, like, see that, oh, you people on the, listening to us can't, but the building that's right behind you, my father used to work in that building. And I've actually been out that window there and out on where that ledge is, which is such a strange thing. So oh. There's so much of the city that is very familiar to me, you know, like I remember it from when I was a kid and when I lived here. What surprised me? The quality of food in Dunedin is much better than it was. There's so much more variety. So there's all different types of restaurants and cafes. And when I was living here nearly 30 years ago, it wasn't so much. There wasn't much variety, which is great that now there's just whatever you can think of. You're thinking, what do I feel like eating?
0: Yeah,
1: there's somewhere you can go and get it, which is so cool. So that's kind of surprised me that there's. The other thing is going to sound like it's more of a feeling, but it's how beautiful Dunedin is.
0: Yeah.
1: Like when we moved back here 2 years ago, we moved over to St. Leonard's on the harbour.
0: Yeah.
1: And I used to go for a walk almost every day along the harbour, and I know it was there when I was younger, but I don't think I realised just how beautiful Dunedin is. And you go on the peninsula and you go for drives, and then you just drive 20 minutes, you're at Long Beach or Puraka Nui, and they're just such beautiful places. And I think when I was a bit younger, I took all that for granted. I didn't think about it. And so now I'm back here, I just really think it's such a beautiful city.
0: I totally agree. When I first came here, I was six, so when I saw the greenery and the beautiful flowers and the nature, I was like, no, I don't want this. I want the city
1: side. I want my city.
0: Yeah. And then when I grew up right now, I feel like nature is all we need. It's so beautiful. And it matters more than, you know, being inside, and it's just so beautiful. I just realized.
1: Yeah, that's cool that you realize that, because I think Dunedin's such a good place to see that. And the other really good thing is that Dunedin has also got the city as well, so you can almost have the best of both.
0: Yeah, it's really good if there's things that are both. Okay, now we're going to be playing a game called Sport, Music, Family, and the person behind the work.
1: Okay.
0: Sport, music, art, and books are all important to you. Which one helps you feel most like yourself when life becomes busy?
1: Music.
0: Yeah.
1: I just like listening to music.
0: Okay. What is something you hope you never become too grown up to enjoy?
1: Running into the sea, into the water.
0: Oh. Because grown-up people can also do that.
1: Anyone can.
0: Yeah, anyone can. But sometimes adults feel like, oh, that's
1: for kids
0: stuff.
1: To do.
0: Yeah. But it's not.
1: No.
0: Grant, imagine that a child is listening who feels worried because they do not know what they're good at, what's their dreams, where they belong, or what they want to become. What would you say directly to that child if they're listening right now?
1: I would say everything's going to be all right. As long as you stay true to who you are and you follow your heart, things will work out for you.
0: Oh, that's so lovely. Until next time, keep asking questions. And keep discovering who you are. And remember that you do not need to know your whole future before taking your next step. It was so lovely to have you, Grant. And I hope we have another one.
1: Thank you very much. I really enjoyed it.
0: Yeah, me too. Kia ora. And to office.
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0: 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You're awesome.
1: Kia ora koutou. Welcome to another episode of Aotearoa on Air. We're back after the fortnight break, and it's brilliant to be back in here, but the sun is shining today. The sun was not shining on the day that I interviewed today's interviewee. Kahu Khan is a visual artist, surfer, skater, photographer,

0: Based here in Otupoti, grown up here in Otupoti. He's a recent graduate from the Dunedin School of Art, and last week I had the wonderful privilege of speaking to him about his practice, about a little bit about skating and surfing, about the concrete jungle that we all live in, and about his upcoming exhibition at Te Tuhi, which is a gallery space up in Pakuranga in Tāmaki Makaurau. That is going to be running from this Saturday, the 9th of August, through to the 4th of October for 2 months there. So we had a really great kōrero, and we'll just get into it. This is Kahu Khan. Kia ora koutou, you are here listening on Aratoi On Air, and today with me I have a very special guest, Kahu Khan. Welcome, Kahu.
1: Kia ora, Nick.
0: How's it going today?
1: Yeah, I'm doing well. How about you?
0: I'm doing pretty well. We rehearsed that. So that should be really, really slick now. Horrible weather outside today, and it feels like it might be about to snow. You tried to go for a surf this morning.
1: Got up bright and early. Thought I was going to beat the wind. The forecast was saying 10 o'clock potentially. Drove over the hill from my house to Blackhead, and yeah, it was all blown out for the day, and it's just gotten stronger and stronger all day, so yeah.
0: Stink.
1: Inside day.
0: Inside day today, here at the beautiful ORFM studios. You live over in St Clair, is that right?
1: Yep, just on the hill at St Clair.
0: Mean.
1: Nice little flat, yeah.
0: Good spot for a surf mad person.
1: It's perfect until you've got too much mahi on and you can't surf, and you just have to look out and dream and imagine that you're surfing.
0: Lament.
1: Yeah. It's a little painful, but yeah, it is perfect.
0: Mean. Your mahi at the moment, you were saying the other day that you're out near Ravensbourne, is that right? Or you were working there?
1: Yeah. So it's sort of contract by contract work. So like each week's different, which is quite nice. I get quite bored like being in the same place over and over, so it sort of suits me pretty well. But yeah, we're just working at Ravensbourne. Doing some planting and like restoring this awa that like whitebait or inaka use to migrate down. That was really fun and fulfilling work. So I'll finish with that for the week, and then we'll be somewhere else next week.
0: That's cool, and I guess a good opportunity to see different parts of the whenua as well.
1: Yeah, totally, actually. Been going to lots of like random little farms and sites that like I've lived here all my life, but like have never been to or never even heard of, and it's like, oh, like how come I never knew this was here? Just because it's like private land or whatever. I don't want to say a waste, but it's like, oh, come on, like why can't the rest of us just pop down? Yeah.
0: Kia ora. It sort of ties in quite nicely as well to some of the work that you've done with your mahi toi. I'm thinking about your graduate exhibition at art school. Is it Bend? Is that right?
1: Yeah. Bend was the title for the whole show.
0: Yep. Yeah. And there were kind of lots of aspects of the Te Taiao in that exhibition, weren't there?
1: Yeah, I guess kind of taking influence from Te Taiao, but thinking about it within like a contemporary sense, like, yeah, lots of Te Taiao things and bits and bobs, eh? Like I think I had some Te Kauka.
0: Yep.
1: Cabbage trees in the exhibition, some tuna, some kind of like shell-like forms.
0: Mm.
1: Yeah.
0: I guess for a lot of us, our taiao, our natural surroundings actually aren't like beautiful bush and ngahere and the moana in lots of ways. It's actually, you know, buildings and roads, and that's kind of, in some ways, it's the taiao that we are probably more used to. A lot of people are.
1: Yeah, that's a nice way to put it, actually. I think like our taiao that we find ourselves in every day isn't exactly what we would call te taiao, or we wouldn't use that word for it, but it's kind of what it's become for many of us.
0: There's a little bit of kind of kōrero, and I was looking this on the Te Tuhi write-up as well. You kind of speak to that joint whakapapa of your tupuna, of your waila tupuna, and then also your tupuna kaitahu as well.
1: Mm.
0: Is that kind of, I guess, meeting point in time, I guess, and also in worlds, is that quite a point of interest for you as an artist?
1: Yeah, totally. Those are power

0: Nails and staples were like, yeah, definitely thinking about that intersection or coming together. Like, yeah, I think a lot of my work is sort of like just a bit of experimenting first with different materials and forms, and then kind of they somehow sort of come together in a way that I think sort of like reflects a lot of us. Like, we're all these sort of different parts, different pieces of our whakapapa that come together and intersect. Mm. And yeah, I think that's sort of often how I use materials within my work. Yeah, just the way they come together kind of naturally.
1: Do you have some sort of end concept idea in mind when you're working, or is it kind of explorative from woe to go?
0: Sort of a bit of both, really. I think I often have like an initial idea, and it's often a really bad idea, or like, I don't want to say bad actually, but like often just a really out there random idea, and then kind of just start somewhere with it and just start sort of playing around with it, and then I guess it all sort of like mashes up and kind of becomes something I like didn't expect it to often. Mm. And I think that usually leads to like, yeah, I guess it like surprises me and keeps me interested in my own practice actually. Yeah, like finding new outcomes that I wouldn't have thought of if I hadn't really gone through this whole process.
1: Yeah.
0: Yeah, so really a mix, really.
1: Yeah, beautiful. There's this piece of work that you've obviously been working on with the Paiawa nails and staples, and how it was a component of that exhibition that you did at the end of last year, and it's found its way into whau as well, which is going to be on in Te Tuhi, but in a different form this time, eh?
0: Yeah, it's sort of gone through three transformations, I guess. Like, the original concept sort of came from some carvings that I had done, sort of carving these tuna forms into fence posts that were in my graduate exhibition Bend. And I guess I was like, while I was doing this other mahi, I was like pulling out these nails from these fence posts, and I think at the same time I sort of was doing some stuff with Paiawa, and then they sort of just came together, I guess. I sort of was like, oh, I had this one nail in this other hand and this Paiawa shell in this other hand, and brought them together. Yeah, I guess more recently I've incorporated them into this new exhibition at Te Tuhi called Whau. Yeah, I think in my graduate exhibition those sort of forms came kind of right at the end. It was almost quite a last minute thing that I don't think I'd really like fully worked out what it was that I was making. So I guess it was just sort of taking that time to consider them a little more, and I guess I just had wanted to like document them in some sort of location. Because I guess thinking about the nail form, it's sort of something that's quite common that you'll just find wherever. Like, I don't know, you walk down the street and, you know, there's some nail coming out of a wooden board or something, and kind of was like, oh, it'd be quite cool to put this like sort of delicate material I've been making into these sort of like unsuspecting spaces.
1: Mm.
0: Yeah. And then it was really just asking myself where I wanted these photographs to be taken.
1: Mm-hmm.
0: And I think bringing them into the city or cityscapes, I guess, it was sort of a way of like highlighting or showcasing these sort of areas or things that might often go forgotten.
1: Mm-hmm.
0: Like, I think often thinking about like how our cities are built on a lot of our mahuka kai spaces or sites, and sort of just these things that go like maybe forgotten or unnoticed often within the hustle and bustle.
1: The photography aspect of the mahi for you, is that a newer thing, or is that something that's been kind of on the boil for a while, or?
0: Yeah, I would say kind of been on the boil for a while. I think I didn't really do a lot of like painting or I guess like art at high school and school and stuff. But like I was really like into photography. So that was kind of my outlet throughout high school. And I remember me and my mate would just go around, like often go around the city and take photos. We'd like we're big skaters, so just like take photos.

0: of skating, of just buildings and stuff. So that sort of street photography is kind of, yeah, been on the boil for a while, but kind of something that's sort of taken the back seat in the last few years while I've been at art school hasn't kind of been, the main focus of my practice. So it was actually really nice to return to that. Just on the photography note as well, I used to do like lots of like gig photography and stuff for mates. So yeah, it's kind of quite nice to bring that like sort of less fine art side of my practice and sort of revisit that as well.
1: Yeah.
2: Obviously, I imagine you would have grown up in a household with a lot of art around, a lot of appreciation for that. Do you remember a point at which you were like, oh, I make art, like it's a thing that I do?
0: Yeah, patai pai. Not really sure. I guess maybe not, actually. Creativity has sort of always, like, been a thing for me as a kid. I guess one thing I think back to is, like, making little, like, robots out of, like, cardboard boxes and stuff. But I don't know, it wasn't really like, ooh, I'm, like, an artist kind of thing. I'm not really sure if I can think of, like, a specific moment like that. It's kind of always just been kind of just, like, life almost, eh? Just, like, living creatively and just making things.
2: Yeah. Just something you do, eh?
0: Yeah.
2: And so I guess that transition, because you're saying you weren't really into the painting side of things in art through high school, but you did decide to go to art school.
0: Yeah.
2: How did that come about?
0: Yeah, I guess, I don't know, I never really thought I was any good at painting or anything. Probably I still wouldn't say I'm any good at painting. But I guess, like, towards the end of school, I was, like, yeah, super into the photography thing. I was doing textiles as well. My auntie was a textiles teacher, so I really loved that class. So I sort of had these other sort of kind of art practices, but, like, maybe not, like, traditional high school art, as you'd call it. So I think I was sort of, yeah, interested in those areas. And then I think I just remember going to the art school openings in Otiputi with a couple of my mates and, yeah, just, like, really enjoying it. I guess I could just imagine myself there. So I was like, oh, yep, do that. Yeah, I think just speaking to some of the students that were already there and the lecturers, and I was like, yeah, these are my kind of people.
2: Tēnā rā tātou. You are listening to Aratoi On Air with your host, Nick. And today's interview has been with Kahu Khan. We're about halfway through, so I thought I'd take a little pause and go through the gig guide for this week, the Otsipoti Hou gig guide. So today, Thursday, 6th of August, we have DJ Yemenite at Pearl Diver from 4:30, Jam Night at the Dunedin Musicians Club at 5 o'clock, RK Music at 7 p.m. at Inch Bar. It's Open Mic Night at the Dunedin Folk Club from 7:30, and it is Jazz Night at Pequeno from 8:30 tonight. Tomorrow night, we've got Kerosene, Austin Powerbottom, Mentally Jill, and Grin from 8 p.m., a wonderful night of drag at Inch Bar. And we have the Wild Chitokakas. Oh my gosh, that's a tricky one to get at. The Wild Chitokakas, Dougie and the Moon Rocks, and DJ Ectopic Beats at the Crown Hotel at 8 p.m. Subs Friday Jams at 10 p.m. at Suburbia, and Up All Night One Direction 16th Anniversary Party at 10 p.m. Catacombs. You know that's going to go hard. On Rahoroi, Saturday the 8th of August, we've got the Reluctant Dragon from 4 p.m. in the Otago Boys High School Auditorium, which is, I imagine, a school show of some description. Cat Cut and Steel from 7:30 p.m. at Inch Bar. And, oh no, the Reluctant Dragon, I think, is actually a classical music piece, so that'll be really cool. Francisco Griffin and the Bus Shelter Boys, Seek Help, Rotom Washing Machine at 8 p.m. at the Crown. Ronnie Stash and the Resistance, Skin Thief, Jay Callender at 8 p.m. at Dunedin Musicians Club. And The Days, Purple Dog and Cleo's from 8 p.m. at Pearl Diver. And finishing up the week, St Kilda Brass and the Saints go marching on from 2 p.m. at the Kings and Queens Performing Arts Centre. Big Jazz Apple at 4:30 p.m. at Inch Bar. And Reed and Kay Hudson from 7:30 p.m. at the Dunedin Folk Club. And that is the gig guide for the week. So without any further ado, here's part two of Kahu Khan. The world of surfing, which is a whole massive thing in and of itself, and the world of skating as well, and this other world of art that you live within. How do you find those

0: aspects of your life cross over, and do you find that they inform each other very much?
1: I think they do inform each other, like maybe not in the most obvious way. Like I'm not always like making waves or anything like in my art practice or surfing with a paintbrush or anything.
0: I mean, we paint surfboards, man.
1: Yeah. But yeah, I think they do inform each other in a way. Like the surfing thing is a really like kind of calming thing, which sort of like just often gives me space to think, and is sort of just a good excuse to get out on Te Taiao. And so I guess I go out and do that and then go back into the studio sort of like refreshed. Yeah, and I think like those communities, like surfing community, skating community, it's kind of like a very like do-it-yourself kind of attitude. And I think that sort of informed my art practice quite a bit, particularly in the way that I often use materials, kind of like salvaging. I think that's kind of come from that, like, I don't know, like skating, you just like find a piece of wood and you sort of make your own fun with it, kind of like you set it up however you want it. Yeah, and I think those communities are often kind of sort of creative communities in their own way. So I think like within those spaces there was always sort of, yeah, this kind of other side of creativity.
0: Mm-hmm.
1: Yeah.
0: Thinking to what you were talking about before, with this upcoming exhibition, File, and photography and filming, I guess, a bit, probably with your skating as well.
1: Yeah.
0: The backdrop of those, I imagine, or a lot of it probably would have been cityscapes, right?
1: And yeah.
0: So I can, yeah, see how that, I don't know, maybe has also informed a bit of maybe the interest of your eye or whatever.
1: Yeah, that's a good point, mentioning your eye. I think, like, taking it back to the skating thing again, I think just you're out in the city and you're always just sort of looking in kind of a different way. That's like a quote-unquote normal person would be looking. Like, you're always looking for, like, oh, I could skate that, or this looks cool. And just that, noticing in kind of a different way and sort of...
0: I'm not a skater, but I have played Tony Hawk's Underground 2 Remix.
1: Oh, yeah. And you get it.
0: If I've been playing that too much and I go out in the real world, I go, I could grind that.
1: Yeah, totally, eh? It's kind of cool. It's just like another perspective, eh? And just like kind of looking at things that most people would go like, it's just like a stair set, but you've kind of got this other sort of eye for it, yeah.
0: Yeah. Obviously, File is coming up. It's opening soon, eh?
1: Yeah, opening the 8th of August, I believe.
0: Exciting.
1: Yeah.
0: Are you going out for the opening?
1: I am unfortunately not. I've got something else on, but will try and get up for the closing. It is in Tamaki Makaurau, which is a little bit of a mission, so not just being lazy.
0: Elusive artist.
1: Yeah, yeah.
0: You're going to be creating a whole, whole image about yourself.
1: Who is this guy?
0: Doesn't go to his own opening.
1: Yeah.
0: That's really exciting, though. And how long is the exhibition open for?
1: Good question. I can check in a second if you like, but I'm pretty sure it's on for a month.
0: Oh, nice. If people want to, obviously you have your Instagram up, which has a bit of your mahi on it. I was having a look before and I was checking out some of the images from your exhibition at the end of last year, and also some earlier stuff, maybe from a previous year at art school, Camo Pants.
1: Oh,
0: like, with the name?
1: Yeah, Camo Pants. That was... quite a fun little project I did for my second year, end of year exhibition.
0: Yep.
1: It featured, I think, three sets of like pants that were made from kind of weird materials. I think I had a pair of harakeke pants, fence post pants, and corrugated iron pants.
0: This is making me think of Alice in Wonderland a little bit.
1: Yeah, totally, actually. Yeah.
0: Or maybe Avatar, like different elemental pants.
1: Yeah. You put like a pair of pants on and then you sort of get that pants' power
0: or
1: something.
0: That's cool.
1: Yeah.
0: I'm the harakeke bender.
1: Yeah.
0: Maybe you can just like weave things with your mind.
1: Yeah, by force, eh?
0: That'd be cool. That'd be real cool. I just thought as well, you've been on a big trip earlier this year.
1: Yeah, so at the start of the year I went to India for a month and a half. Kind of central India, Maharashtra was the state. That was pretty awesome, actually. Went on a scholarship through the Polytech, and super lucky to just go around and check it all out. Very different to down here, just like busy and hot and...
0: Mm.

0: millions of people, like, just, yeah, never seen so many people.
1: What was the kaupapa behind that trip?
0: It was an Indigenous food scholarship. So sort of, it was kind of a range of things. So it kind of involved a range of things. Like, we got to visit a lot of schools over there, schools and colleges, and connect with some of their students. I think one of the highlights for me was we got to go to a village a few hundred kilometres or whatever from Mumbai City, which is one of the biggest cities in the world, and sort of learn about their traditional food gathering processes, which was really interesting for me. Seeing, like, I guess here we're real big on our kaimoana, but over there it was lots of kind of root veggies. But yeah, that was really special, and just to be taken through the forest and learn about their ways of living. And yeah, pretty crazy to be like experiencing that so close to one of the biggest cities in the world.
1: Food is one of those things that is a bit of a building block of culture, eh? Like you say, here with our kaimoana.
0: Yeah, well, it's everywhere, eh? Everyone's got to eat. They're a universal. Yeah.
1: Put that on a T-shirt.
0: I'm sure there's a T-shirt with that on it somewhere.
1: Yeah. Has it sparked anything for you since coming back with your practice? Have you found that it's just created any points of curiosity maybe for you to explore in your own work?
0: Yeah, I guess just seeing that sort of like very different side of the world to like what I've like grown up in. Seeing how busy it is and sort of how like everything is go, go, go. And
1: just thinking about the question, it's kind of a hard question because I think big trips like that can take a lot of time to unpack.
0: Yeah.
1: I don't know how you find with artistic process, but sometimes it's like, actually, I didn't even know that I was kind of channeling that thing until the work was finished.
0: Yeah.
1: And then I'm like, oh, it was kind of maybe about that thing that I've been thinking about.
0: Totally, eh? I should have an answer for that because I think everyone, I've been asked that multiple times, like how has it changed you or how, quite a big question. And like you feel a bit silly saying like, oh, I don't know. But it's like often hard to like know exactly what it's done to you, but like, yeah, how it like influences who you are.
1: And it's like a perspective shift, eh? Like, and it can be really hard to actually like, what?
0: I think it's often quite subtle as well. Like, it's not like, oh, I'm this whole new person now or anything. It's just, yeah, just kind of more of a little thing.
1: You've had a new experience.
0: Yeah.
1: You hadn't had before.
0: Yeah.
1: And yeah. I'll consider that over the next period of my life and be like,
0: Exactly, yeah.
1: If people want to check out more of your work, they can go to your Instagram. Do you have a website?
0: Nah, not at this current moment. maybe in the future.
1: Mean. If they want to buy cool stuff that you make, like the Paiwa nails or the staples, which are very cool, can they do that?
0: Potentially.
1: Just have to meet you in a back alley somewhere.
0: Yeah, behind the BP.
1: Yeah, cool.
0: You can reach out at my Instagram. Yeah, always open to ideas or queries. And yeah, maybe it's some exhibitions in the future.
1: Beautiful. Thank you so much, Kahu, for coming in and having a chat today. It's been an absolute pleasure talking to you.
0: Mean. Shot, Nick.
1: Kia ora no koutou. That was my interview with Kahu Khan last week. It was absolutely lovely to talk to him, and it was lovely to share that interview with everyone listening. If you want to listen again, you'll be able to listen to on your favourite podcasting site. And until next fortnight, stay safe.
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1: What lessons did your Nana teach you about the world around you? Welcome to Nana Nature with Nam on ORFM, celebrating the relationships that nurture us and the nature that sustains us. 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

0: part of Nana Nature, where we share stories of nature that have nurtured us, along with our nanas or kuis. It's lovely to have you back.
1: Pula vinaka.
0: Ah, pula vinaka. I wanted to start off by asking if you could recall your earliest or most favorite memories of being in nature. Where were you? What did it look like? What were you doing?
1: So, I think favorite probably in the way it's useful for me. So as a young child, I used to have asthma. And so if you know Tonga, some of your listeners may know Tonga, but where the palace is now, that's like the beachfront. And the way Nuku'alofa was sort of settled, it was like the main sort of, that's the main beach we go to. But it was sandy beaches, you know, so it was still sand there. Now with all the development now, they've sort of, you know, redeveloped that whole part. So you're further into sea than it is a beach. But we had, you know, beach that runs from the palace down to the other side of town, you know, the Ma'afanga towards, but nobody lived down that way. So there is a, you know, in some of the late Queen Salote III's compositions, in her songs, you'll only realize the roads that were there at the time, which is, you know, Halatupoulahi, you know? And that's way before Fasi, for example. Now it's well populated, and now Ma'afanga, you know? So that was just jungle at the time, so it was not settled. So where we lived, and my grandparents, my grandma's mum and dad, their place was just beside the royal tomb. So they're the Halataufa. So one of the Halataufa is in here. So as young kids, we'll always go, you know, that's our access to the ocean, you know. If we go, we never go out. We don't have vehicles, right? So we can't, you know. People, we use horses and carts to get elsewhere. We can't go to Ha'atafu, for example, the western side. So that was our... And if we have to go further, we'll just go down Popua way. But that's where the bush is, you know, like... And my dad's eldest brother is... Anyway, back to my asthma. So there was this... you know, there was really, if you can say, chronic, or, you know, when I, because, you know, I'll develop it, and then, you know, I'll be like, I still tell my kids, like, I look at my dad, and I reach at my dad, and I'm out of breath, you know, and he knows what to do. So, but then that's my first feel of nature. I was told to go swim, you know, yeah. So, they took me swimming, you know, like we were allowed to, you know, we weren't allowed to go to sea by ourselves, you know, as kids, we always go with adults. And, but I took to swimming, and then a miracle happened there, because I think it's all the swimming and the sun. And, you know, we didn't go in the morning. We're like swimmers during high tide, and whether it's around lunchtime, you know, because, you know, we go there and then we come back, you know, for tea and stuff. But it's usually between 11 to 3 o'clock, if it's a school holiday, for example. But, you know, I was very young for school. This was before school as well, just kindy. And, but there we will see a lot of... sea cucumbers and stuff. It was so rich. We could even have, I don't know what it's called, but hori hori. It was rich, you know? And in marine resources, I mean, probably you can't do that here. I've never been, but we used to just, you know, we call it tepupulu, we throw them at each other, you know, like toys.
0: Yeah.
1: And it was all over, you know, and it was, it just so shows how untouched and rich it was, you know, like...
0: flourishing with resources, life.
1: That's my, we go swimming, and there was a huge boat there. We'll swim down to the boat and dive from there, but not too

0: far away. And even people even got octopus, you know, they were the kits, the other kits, because, you know, you get to meet other kits there.
1: Yeah.
0: Because they come swim as well.
1: Yeah.
0: They have, you know, they could get octopus. Yeah. And I thought, that's so clever.
1: Yeah.
0: Yeah, that's my first. And it, you know, and I got rid of my asthma that way, actually.
1: Wow.
0: So, you know, none of those. Yeah.
1: What a, like, absolute beautiful, unexpected solution that not only helped you with your asthma, but a really good form of play, and got to make your friends because you'd meet other kids there. And it gets me wondering about our relationships with nature. For some people, it can be a form of survival for hunting and gathering and feeding families, but it is also a form of play. So your relationship growing up, was it more a form of play for you or survival, or was it a bit of both for you and your family?
0: So, I think it's etched towards the play.
1: Yeah, so your happy memories.
0: It's probably because we grew up in a different economy. Like, both my parents were public servants. And so that's how we earn, you know. So we're like second people. Hunters and gatherers are still, you know, they need to do, but somebody go fish for us, you know, and we just go market to buy it. But my, in Tonga, I think my big major thing with Tonga is beaches. So I still have that. And it's not only play, it's also well-being and rest and stuff. And, you know, in this day and age, and I, you know, in my... Now, living here in Aotearoa, New Zealand, you still need to do that. Life is so busy, whereas in the islands, you just go down to a beautiful beach. And I love this about Tonga. I mean, people go to work, but you get the time. And I'm the only one in the beach. And you need to stare into space, you know, gather your thoughts, reflect, you know. It's healing. So it's, you know, playing, and then you go for a swim. And the way I, you know, I really love the sea. And, you know, when I go to Tonga, if I go from here, I think I've told a lot of my friends, when you go and swim in the sea, do not wash it off immediately. Mm. You know, we used to do that when we were kids. We were told, oh, go lanu. That means, you know, you go... bath in rainwater so that you can take the saltiness. Mm. But no, the sea is healing. It's just beautiful on skin.
1: Yeah.
0: And, you know, that's one thing about the sea. And it's, and just sitting there and listening to the waves and stuff, there's magic, you know. It just does great things for my sense of peace and well-being. And, yeah, and I think that comes from very young. It healed me, you know. And it's just, you feel the universe, you feel God's presence, you know, as well. And, you know, it's a stretch of, and the sand is beautiful.
1: Yeah.
0: It's white sand.
1: Yeah.
0: And then, you know, if you know how to snorkel, there's the play. But it's also, you know, it's therapy. It's healing.
1: It is.
0: And we are therapy. And it's just there, you know, and to enjoy.
1: Yeah. Yeah. And you're so right in the essence of, like, life does get so busy. And if you're working like 9 to 5, but just having this element where you actually go out, sit and listen to the waves, or could do. So, yeah. And how was your experience when you transitioned from Tonga to the oceans of Aotearoa, New Zealand? Because temperatures are different. Do you still continue to engage and go and have a swim and a dip?
0: Yeah. So New Zealand's, Auckland, I swim a lot in Auckland. So the waters there is warmer. I think Tonga's waters is just, well, perfect.

0: For me, probably because I know it.
1: Yeah, it's tropical, it's warm,
0: it's
1: right?
0: Tropical.
1: And all, Auckland's it's, waters are warmer yeah. than Dunedin for sure.
0: And there was somebody said, I mean, I'm here in Dunedin, and somebody said that, it's just a

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0: I'm William.
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Telugu is one of the sweetest languages spoken in southern part of India. It is also called as Italian of the East due to its melodic sounding. A phrase in Telugu can be sung in 64 different ways. 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
1: Talango Motamaiti.
2: Talking to children.
3: Yeah, talo for Samaiti, o le tau tala le mo le nei aso, o le oru tala, o le tamalo a le lei, one good man. O le ingo o le tamalo a le lei lea o Noah.

0: Things that they'd like to do, things that
1: they'd like to be.
0: Like to be, that's right. And it doesn't matter if you're like the President of the United States or you're cleaning an office in Dunedin or you're wherever, everybody's got dreams.
1: Yeah.
0: And that's one of the things I've learned is that if we focused maybe a little bit more on helping people achieve their dreams, we'd be better. So I really did learn that, like in lots of my jobs. I've seen people who, you know, and so yeah, I'm the vice chancellor, yay, you know. But actually, my hopes and dreams are no different than a 10-year-old's hopes and dreams or whatever. You know, like they're all important. They're all valid.
1: Yeah. And it's not that important to, you know, share your dreams. It's okay if you keep it.
0: Oh yeah.
1: Yeah.
0: Yeah. But we should each help each other.
1: Yeah.
0: To get there. Yeah.
1: To achieve their dreams.
0: Yeah.
1: I totally agree. You have returned to Dunedin after spending many years away. What has surprised you most about coming home?
0: Well, that's another good question. I mean, one thing that, which is not what you asked, but one thing that hasn't surprised me is that, like, it's so familiar. You know, like, see that, oh, you the people on the listening to us can't, but the building that's right behind you, my father used to work in that building. And I've actually been out that window there and out on where that ledge is, which is such a strange thing. So there's so much of the city that's very familiar to me, you know, like I remember it from when I was a kid and when I lived here. What surprised me? The quality of food in Dunedin is much better than it was. There's so much more variety. So there's all different types of restaurants and cafes. And when I was living here nearly 30 years ago, it wasn't so much. There wasn't much variety, which is great that now there's just whatever you can think of. You're thinking, what do I feel like eating?
1: Yeah,
0: there's somewhere you can go and get it, which is so cool. So that's kind of surprised me that there's. The other thing is going to sound like it's more of a feeling, but it's how beautiful Dunedin is.
1: Yeah.
0: Like when we moved back here 2 years ago, we moved over to St. Leonard's on the harbour.
1: Yeah.
0: And I used to go for a walk almost every day along the harbour, and I know it was there when I was younger, but I don't think I realised just how beautiful Dunedin is. And you go on the peninsula and you go for drives and then you just drive 20 minutes, you're at Long Beach or Puraka Nui, and they're just such beautiful places. And I think when I was a bit younger, I took all that for granted. I didn't think about it. And so now I'm back here, yeah, I just really think it's such a beautiful city.
1: I totally agree. When I first came here, I was six. So when I saw the greenery and the beautiful flowers and the nature, I was like, no, I don't want this. I want the city
0: side. I want my city.
1: Yeah. And then when I grew up right now, I feel like nature is all we need. It's so beautiful.
0: Mm.
1: And it matters more than, you know, being inside, and it's just so beautiful. I just realized.
0: Yeah, that's cool that you realized that, because I think Dunedin's such a good place to see that. And the other really good thing is that Dunedin has also got the city as well, so you can almost have the best of both.
1: Yeah, it's really good if there's things that are both. Okay, now we're going to be playing a game called Sport, Music, Family, and the person behind the work.
0: Okay.
1: Sport, music, art, and books are all important to you. Which one helps you feel most like yourself when life becomes busy?
0: Music.
1: Yeah.
0: I just like listening to music.
1: Okay. What is something you hope you never become too grown up to enjoy?
0: Running into the sea, into the water.
1: Oh. Yeah, because grown-up people can also do that.
0: Anyone can.
1: Yeah, anyone can. But sometimes adults feel like, oh, that's
0: for kids
1: stuff.
0: To do. Yeah.
1: But it's not.
0: No.
1: Grant, imagine that a child is listening who feels worried because they do not know what they're good at, what's their dreams, where they belong, or what they want to become.

0: What would you say directly to that child if they're listening right now?
1: I would say everything's going to be all right. As long as you stay true to who you are and you follow your heart, things will work out for you.
0: Oh, that's so lovely. Until next time, keep asking questions. And keep discovering who you are. And remember that you do not need to know your whole future before taking your next step. It was so lovely to have you, Grant, and I hope we have another one.
1: Thank you very much. I really enjoyed it.
0: Yeah, me too. Kia ora, and an office.
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1: Today, the oceans hold their breath as we journey into Ringlet and the Day the Oceans Stop by Felicity Williams, published by Ahoy, an imprint of the Cube Press in 2019. 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

0: Chapter 6. 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Ringlet found herself looking at the tidy-haired mermaid she had seen earlier. She was smiling and shiny-faced, and her tail was decorated with crisp loops of lace, and her frill was so organized and neat, it wasn't normal. The mermaid whipped out a slab and studied it. "Then you are to meet Madame at the seahorse enclosure."
1: "Madame?" said Ringlet.
0: The mermaid flicked her head to the left and Ringlet turned to look. Platita, sixth of the seven summer mermaids, was a blurry orange dot in the distance.
1: "Oh, Madame.
0: Madame likes all the mermaids matching for the big race. Same hair colour and same style.
1: She's gone on ahead to choose a horse for you."
0: "Oh my goodness, how rude. I haven't introduced myself. I'm Shen Yun from the Nexus Ridge's designated helpfulness monitor. It's my pleasure to assist you for today."
1: "For today?"
0: Ringlet tried to sound casual. "Shen Yun's a bit twitchy, but she's all I've got for a friend right now. One day was not long enough, 'cause you'll be crossed off my list by tomorrow." Chipped Shen Yun.
1: "Gone."
0: "Gone where?" said Ringlet, shocked.
1: "I've only just arrived."
0: "Gone a long way away. That's what she said. Which, actually, doesn't make sense because the race track is circular.
1: So you'll finish where you began."
0: Shen Yun was frowning. She felt like she was missing a piece of vital information. And for a helpfulness monitor, this was not a comfortable feeling.
1: I guess you'll have to wait and see.
0: She never leaves anything to chance. Madame says that leaving things to chance is a recipe for a disaster, which leads to panic. And panic leads to... I forgot! Shen Yun dragged a second smaller slab out of her purse and looked worried. Ringlet stared over her shoulder. The list was headed up. "Diseases resulting from incompetent time management."
1: "Gallstones," said Shen Yun in a tight, fierce voice. "Panic leads to gallstones."
0: "Gallstones?"
1: "Sort of like warts, but inside you," said Shen Yun.
0: "You wouldn't want to catch them, and neither do I."
1: "Indeed, I don't. I already have enough problems. My hair, my memory, whether or not it is appropriate to eat garnish." She left the restaurant in a hurry. Madame,
0: and it was embarrassing. She didn't pay.
1: "She never does," said Shen Yun. "She says money is overrated. As for leaving in a hurry, she does tend to be a bit cummy and goey. And sometimes I jump out of my skin because you flip around and there she is. But she truly has your best interests at heart, I guess," said Ringlet.
0: Except what? Said Shen Yun.
1: "She ate a baby flip-a-bop."

by while it was still alive. No way, said Chignon. She'd never do that. She's very caring. You must have imagined it. After that, she tried to force feed me the garnish. Its mouth bit off. It was probably loaded with vitamins, which, by the way, the look of you... All right then, Ringlet sighed. I guess... Chignon checked over his shoulder and then turned back around again. Look, I wouldn't worry about tomorrow because... And I'm not meant to tell you, because she said she has a wonderful surprise for you. A game of some sort, isn't it? Plan B, she called it. Chignon rattled on. I heard her talking about it to the crab. Her voice trailed off. Her attention had shifted upwards to Ringlet's swirling mass of hair. What colour do you think that was? She asked before. I haven't a clue, said Ringlet. About the colour or about before? Chignon's hair was tightly pulled back and curled into a smooth knot, secured by two pins. One shaped like the sun and one shaped like the moon. What struck Ringlet most was the colour. Chignon's hair was an amazing deep burgundy. It might have been the same colour as yours, she said hopefully. I don't think so, said Chignon matter-of-factly. Our hair colour comes from the essence of frou-frou, which is drip-fed to us as babies. There's no way you could... Bummer! Because I was sort of hoping. Chignon swam upwards until she faced her. I've been told to take you to the hairdresser. Pension Francaise. That's a properly trained French hairdresser. Golly, you certainly got drenched, didn't you? You're the second one to say that to me today, said Ringlet. I even got a bottle of shampoo earlier. Squid burped by the look of it. How did that... I don't remember a squid either, said Ringlet. I keep telling you, I don't remember anything. Chignon rolled her eyes. You're a bit disorganised, aren't you? Just as well I've got everything under control. She shook her head and turned her attention back to the slab. Let me look at that thing, Ringlet said, snatching the slab before Chignon could stop her. Take the quiet route, she read. Don't attract attention. Chignon lunged towards her. Ringlet, still reading, swung up out of reach. Clean her up. Make her look normal. Chignon took a chunk of Ringlet's hair and pulled it back. Give it back, she said, flustered. My to-do-or-die-less is confidential. Madame says so. Deliver her by late afternoon, continued Ringlet. Implement plan B. Immediate disposal, she gasped. Her voice went all high and squeaky. Immediate disposal? Disposal? Ringlet took back the slab, tucked it under her arm and quickly checked the tip of her tail for warts. She had nearly lost her temper. And it was all this new mermaid's fault for wanting to know more than what was good for her. A fun new sort of game, trust me. It doesn't sound like fun, said Ringlet. You'll find out, Chignon said crossly. But right now, we're wasting time. Corvus du jour closed promptly at sunset. Two jellyfish moved slowly across the floor, gathering debris in their sweeping tentacles. They didn't regret their decision to leave the stock. It had happened like this. As 5,000 of them bobbed down Pearl Promenade, Mr. Glowstick had alerted them to read that sign, Cleaners Wanted, outside a large cave with an upworld name. He had then attempted to explain, using no more than one-syllable words, about the benefits of embracing change and taking risks, and being in control of your destiny. By the time he'd finished, he had confused himself and they hadn't understood any of it. Free food, he told them finally. Full grabs up. Free food was all they needed

to hear, the two jellyfish left the Stuck, the only family they had ever known. Without a single drop of emotion, which, of course, is one of the advantages of not having a brain, they wafted into Clovis du Jour and got the job. Today, the day before Derby Day, had been a long, busy day, and there were lots of food scraps for the taking. On the floor, near the corner alcove table, there was an unexpected treat. The jellyfish loved fresh crustaceans. Underneath this table were 14 dead crabs. Dead, but not stale. With a couple of rapid slurps, the jellyfish gobbled them up. Shinyun swam down a deserted corridor that led away from Pearl Promenade. Reluctantly, Ringlet followed. What choice did she have? Getting cleaned up would be good. And then later, a game. Fine. Maybe. She needed to get Shinyun's list again and read the fine print. If there was going to be a game, she wanted to win. Oopsie, said Shinyun. Careful. Swing to the left. Ringlet swung. A stilly pond, isn't it? She said, noticing the flat patch of water. I was told to avoid them. You don't necessarily have to avoid them, said Shinyun. They're one of Madame's inventions. Clever, isn't she? They're designed to relax you. She's building, creating more of them every day. She says they'll revolutionise the oceans and everything in them. Ringlet stared at the stilly pond. Various sea folk lay motionless inside. Their eyes were glazed, and every now and then, one of their tails would twitch. The water inside the stilly pond was a brackish colour. Isn't it a bit uncomfortable? Of course not, said Shinyun. They're enjoying it. The meditative experience. All right, said Ringlet. If you say so. Shinyun made one more turn and then stopped. At a shiny door with a bell pull eel hanging down, on the door was a sign with gold lettering. Salon Chantelle, private and exclusive hairdressing. A curly hair specialist. Shinyun gave the eel an impressive hard yank, and they waited. Madame, she emphasised the word. Madame's fussy about appearances, especially given the importance of Plan B. All her mermaids, said Ringlet. Her mermaids? She looks after us, and we all have to look impeccable. Otherwise, we don't get a good horse, or get a horse at all. A good horse? Ringlet felt stupid. It seemed like all she was doing was repeating the last words that Shinyun said. Shinyun pulled the bell again, even harder. The eel gave a muffled snort. Easy on, he said in a swampish voice. We've got a schedule to stick to, said Shinyun. So do your job and I'll do mine. She turned back to Ringlet. Let's just say, between you and me, she does seem to have favourites. She took a special liking to you, Shinyun spoke softly. I wish I was allowed to race, but Madame says to wait until next year and that I'm indispensable. Getting back to Plan B, yes? Madame says you're the one. Actually, she didn't say that, interrupted Ringlet. I did. But it's nice for her to agree. My mind's in a bit of a muddle, but it does keep telling me I'm the one. I'm just not sure what I'm the one for. You're the one to lead the grand procession, said Shinyun, clapping her hands. There, now you know. But don't let on I've told you, or I'll be in trouble once I've delivered you. All cleaned up, I'll be able to tick you, plus another 15 items off my to-do or to-die list. Do you have any idea what an honour it is to be chosen to lead the grand procession? Meringue and tiramisu are the favourites this year. You've never seen such beautiful horses. She'll be having one of them ribboned up for you as we speak. Ringlet was about to ask more, but

0: at that moment, the door opened. A glamorous, elderly, jet black fish appeared. Her coat was lustrous and velvety, and she had two bright blue protruding eyes that seemed to be able to look in every direction at the same time. "Bonjour, Ms. Gelatinous." Shin Yom made the cutest curtsy Ringler had ever seen. "Can you possibly squeeze in one more client?" Ms. Gelatinous ran a critical eye up and down Ringlet. The protruding eyes rolled. Ringlet hoped they wouldn't ping out of their sockets. A hairdresser, even one that was a poisson française, was no use if she couldn't see you. "No mistaking the odor of the squid, Bob." Ms. Gelatinous coughed and her black sequin fins went into a spasm. "Not after one has been in the hairdresser business as long as I have." They entered the Salon Chantel. It was a small circular cave with a chair, a basin, and a gilt mirror. "One regular lather, rinse, and repeat," said Chignon. "And then Madame said she's to match all the other mermaids." Chignon's finger traced a line down the slab, which this year is brown shade number 14 and hairstyle number 5. Miss Gelatinous snapped her fins onto the dull surface of the mirror. It lit up to reveal hundreds of tiny sea bugs clustered around the edges. All of them held bobby pins, ribbons, barrettes, and more hairdressing paraphernalia than Ringer had ever seen. Then she saw herself. A matted mess of hair with a small crop of sea fungi sprouting on one side. No wonder she had been stared at. "Since I am the expert, this is my plan de battle, Bovo. Formula, decomination, extraction, protection, conditioning, frotationing, curling, spraying, ribboning, ringeting. Trade has been no?" "No need to get carried away," said Chignon. "There isn't time. 14 and number 5. Madame's instructions. Ringlet, your shampoo?" Ms. Gelatinous pouted. Ringlet opened her purse, found the crystal bottle and gave it to Ms. Gelatinous. The hairdresser fish turned the bottle over and then held it up to a thin shaft of light that shone through an upper fissure of the cave. "What is this?" she said. "It's lather, rinse and repeat," said Ringlet. "Is brand I not recognize?" said Mrs. Gelatinous. "I know them all. Where did you get this?" From the chandelier. It was handed to me by a... I was sitting on a... Oh, dear.
1: Never heard of what you say, La Chandelier."
0: Ms. Gelatinous rolled her eyes.
1: "I hope it is not cheap and bought. Is your own risk."
0: Ms. Gelatinous shrugged, pulled out the stopper and poured the contents over Ringlet's hair. A horde of sea bugs left the mirror and leapt onto Ringlet's head. Each one carried a rake. They scraped the slime from the top of her scalp to the bottom. "What is style number 5? Said Ringlet.
2: "A simple slicked back ponytail," said Chignon. "You need to see where you're going when you're in a race."
0: A torrent of sweet-smelling bubbles filled the salon as the sea bugs returned to the mirror. Ringlet leaned forward, but Ms. Gelatinous was in front of her, blocking her view. Her eyes were frozen mid-pop.
2: "What's going on?" said Ringlet. "Is something wrong?"
1: "Golair," said Ms. Gelatinous. "It's truly remarkable." She spun round. "This is a single occurrence, eh? Non pelo. It is a..."
2: "It's not brown shade number 14, said Chignon, "is it?"
0: Ms. Gelatinous reached out a fin and swept it lightly over Ringlet's hair.
1: "I have never seen as a colour before. This colour is of the power blossom, the one that blooms only in the sea of Forlorn. The godless, you will need..."

0: violet orange on the touch of the rose, and overall the scent of the temporous wisteria.
1: Pesty wisteria? Said Chignon.
0: No, thank you. Make it plain brown, and then we can get out of here. This is too late for that, said Miss Gelatinous.
1: I need to go in, said Ringlet, looking at her multicolored hair in mild amazement.
0: I need to stay on task, she thought. Rare color or not. Tie it up. Here's cell number 5. It'll do nicely. And let me get a horse. Chocolate pudding or whatever it's called, because...
1: Ringlet reached for Chignon's hand.
0: You told me a secret, Chignon, so I'll tell you one.
1: Good,
0: said Chignon, because you shouldn't bottle things up. Secrets need to be shared. That's what friends are for.
1: Ringlet's face lit up.
0: Friends, she said. Really, we are.
1: Really, said Chignon. She squeezed Ringlet's hand and didn't dare move. Making friends was not on her to-do or die list, and Madame would not approve. But she wanted a friend, and she was hoping that Ringlet wanted one too.
0: The horses don't know it yet, whispered Ringlet. But it's going to take me back to the Cowplans, my home.
1: Chignon's face dropped.
0: I don't think you understand, she said. The race doesn't go to the Cowplans. It goes round and round in a circle until Madame says stop. The Cowplans is a long way off, over the mountains, in fact.
1: Ringlet gathered her hair into a ponytail and swished herself out of the chair.
0: That can't be true. All the more reason for leaving right now, then.
1: No, no, no, no.
0: The black sequined fins went into another spasm.
1: No hairstyle number 5 is criminal.
0: Ringlet was pushed back down into the chair with surprising force.
1: Don't even think about leaving.
0: Promenade, said Ringlet in a weak voice. It must lead to the Cowplans. It stretches on forever. I know it does because I thought it up.
1: It might go there, said Chignon, but not quickly. That's all I'm saying. It takes years. You'd be travelling forever.
2: Now, Miss Cherie, I'm trying to match the colour of the client to the hairstyle. And voice with the unparalleled colour of the power blossom,
0: we're happy with a ponytail. Ringlet said, smiling at her new friend.
1: Chignon smiled back.
0: Ms. Gelatinous positioned a tatty catalogue in front of Ringlet and began to rifle through the pages.
1: We do need to be on our way, said Chignon. Although goodness knows what Madame will say when she sees the colour.
2: You are not like the others,
0: Ms. Gelatinous launched into her. Hard sell sales mode.
2: I have waited a lifetime for you, petite mamselle, for the color. You are the one.
0: I've heard that before, said Ringlet. And to tell you the truth, I'm not sure what it means.
1: Ms. Gelatinous pointed to a picture in the catalogue.
2: The lonely Ringlet, sublime and elegant.
1: Ringlet found herself staring at a serious-looking mermaid with a single tightly wound curl rigid down the centre of her back. It looked painful.
0: I don't like curls, said Ringlet. I'm a plain, ordinary mermaid. Really, I am.
1: Who's trying to escape the salon, get a horse, and get home, which apparently... it's going to take me years.
2: And on page deluxe, Ms. Gelatinous said with increased enthusiasm, the double banger, it's ringlets, 4 on each side, 2 ribbons and 2 hair clips to secure the scalp.

0: ringlet sighed. That was the dimmest mermaid I've ever seen, she thought. I'd rather be bald. Stick with the ponytail. Shen Yun broke the silence. Yes, said Ringlet. At least that's the way we get something right.
1: The bouncy bob, the cliffhanger, the shiny timbal, the ring-a-ding-ding, complete with 200 tinkly bells. The no thank you. And the famous long ringlet. That's the mermaid called Scala, wore in the epic mermaid fable, gassed with the whirls. Ring hated them all until the last page. La pouf, said Ms. Gelatinous. Small, medium, or grande, she pointed. C'est très compliqué. Shen Yun dragged Iski out from behind an ottoman. We need to leave. We need to leave. We need to leave, she said rapidly, as if saying it three times would somehow make it happen. But Ringlet couldn't lift her eyes from the page. The picture showed a mermaid with hair piled high on top of her head, swept up in a wave that resembled the ocean itself. It undulated around in a spiral, tiny rivulets flowing into larger rivers, occasionally disappearing into mysterious caverns of twirled hair, and finally releasing themselves in a waterfall of ringlets, threaded through the hairstyle with strings of jewels, each strand mysteriously entering and leaving the rippling tresses. Like a game of hide-and-seek, she spun around in her chair to face the hairdresser. I'm going back home to the Couplands, she cried. So maybe it wouldn't hurt to be glammed up for the occasion. And do Iski to match. Shen Yun was hysterical. But you said a ponytail was fine, she wailed. You'll never get back. And dogs don't have puffs. This one's going to, said Ringlet. Ms. Gelatinous' voice trembled with excitement. A matching dog and Murgle, she said. The matching dog and Murgle, she said. After a lifetime of nothing but slicked back ponytails, her eyes moved rapidly from side to side as she flicked through pages of detailed instructions. This will be my magnum opus, my formidable conquest, my wally wally bong bong. But you don't like curls. You said so, said Shen Yun's ringlet. And this'll take too long. We'll be late. She'll dock my wages. Not that I have any. Yet. And you won't match the others. Who cares, said Ringlet. I can live with a few curls, as long as it's not overdone. Let's get started. The oceans may have paused, but our adventure is far from over. Join Libby next Saturday at 9:30 a.m. as we continue exploring Ringlet and the Day the Ocean Stopped by Felicity Williams, published by Ahoy, an imprint of the Key Press. Keep your curiosity alive and your hearts open, because the magic, mystery and wonder of the sea are waiting for us in the next chapter on Spin Me a Tale.
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2: Tēnā koutou, tēnā koutou, tēnā koutou katoa. 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Kia ora everyone, welcome back. Hey Fact Beasters, welcome back to the Fact Beast with Ajax. This is the show where curiosity leads the way, of course, because curious is the way to go. Quick question. Have you ever learned something without even realizing you were learning? Maybe you learned the flags of the world from a game, picked up a few words of another language from a cartoon, or discovered amazing animal facts from a YouTube channel. Well, what if I told you there's a way to make learning feel like a game show? That's exactly what today's episode is all about. We are exploring the exciting world of edutainment. Wait, what? Edutainment? What is that? That seems like a completely made-up word, doesn't it? Like, something from a movie or a book that Harry Potter says. I don't know. Well, yes, it's an actual word. Can you believe that? Word of the day. Edutainment. So it's a mix of two words. Pretty cool, isn't it? So it's a mix of education, awesome, and entertainment. No, I don't mean like awesome is also a mix of edutainment and entertainment. I mean those two together are awesome. You get what I'm saying, right? Well, I hope you do, because we have a big question to answer today. We're going to be answering, can learning be as fun as playing a game? Or is it going to be the most fun with both of them at once? Like edutainment. So today we'll discover a lot of things about edutainment. We'll learn about what edutainment really means, why our brains remember fun things better, how learning has changed over time, real life examples of edutainment, and how the Fact Beast Country Challenge game show, which is New Zealand's first of its kind multicultural youth game show, is bringing edutainment to life. And also, how you can use edutainment in everyday life. Because it's so important, and you'll also learn that as well. Let's start off with what edutainment actually means. So as I told you before, edutainment is the mix of two words, education and entertainment. Sometimes I wonder, couldn't it be never mind. I thought it would be the other way around, but edutation really sounds the best. So yeah, here are some real life examples about edutainment. This is when fun learning comes together. Instead of feeling like homework, learning becomes an adventure. Have you heard of that? Probably not often, right? So, some real-life examples of edutainment are maybe even watching Bluey and learning about friendship and emotions. Now, that's normally for little kids, but you can watch it too. You could play Minecraft Education to explore science and history. I know a lot of my friends use Minecraft, and if they use Minecraft education, surely that is a wonderful way of edutainment. I'm getting so mixed up here. Using Duolingo to learn another language. You guys definitely know Duolingo. It's a crowd.

named as the world's number one language learning app. So give it a try. I know it's going to be so fun. And you get to learn as well. Yeah, see, this edutainment is really hitting us on, isn't it? And you could even listen to an educational podcast while travelling to school. Back in my day, when I had to go to school, I had to go through 10 metres of swamp and high cut. Okay, I don't want to sound like my grandpa anymore. Let's move on. Okay, here's another great example for edutainment. The Fact Beast Country Challenge game show. Instead of reading facts about Pakistan, Taiwan, China, or more, instead of reading facts from a textbook about Korea, Japan, and all these wonderful countries around the world, you can watch young contestants play games, solve clues, answer quizzes, and share fascinating facts while viewers learn alongside them. You're having fun, which is the attainment part of edutainment, and of course, you're learning as well, which is the edu. That's definitely a whole heap of edutainment in action. Now, let me ask you, why do we remember fun things better? Yes, this is a statistic fact. You remember when you're having fun. You remember things more when you're having fun. That's great, isn't it? It's kind of like if you had a big test tomorrow, you could literally just like play games about it and it would improve your remembering about that topic. That's so cool. Because emotion plus information, it literally makes long-term memory. Our brains remember experiences that make us laugh, feel excited, surprised, or curious. And I still remember today at school, that one friend told me a joke and made me laugh, and now I know that joke. Do you want me to say it? Okay, maybe not now, but I'll tell you if I make a whole episode about jokes. Now, that would be pretty good edutainment. So remind me, and if you want, I would make that episode. That sounds so cool. And this joke I'm thinking of, I can tell it to you at the end if you'd like. Okay, so imagine this. Your teacher simply says, Mount Everest is the tallest mountain in the world. You might remember it for a day if you're not so fascinated or curious with it. But imagine someone compete in the Fact-Based Country Challenge game show, where they have to guess the country from the clues, reveal Everest at the end, celebrate with excitement, and share incredible facts about Nepal. Which one do you think you'll remember longer? Have a think. Exactly. Fun creates emotion. Emotion creates stronger memories. So, fun creates stronger memories if you leave out the emotion. But that's so important, we can't. And that's exactly why the Fact-Based Country Challenge game show isn't just entertainment. It's learning that actually sticks. You are currently listening to Fact-Based on Youth Zone. In today's episode, we are discovering the topic of edutainment. What it is, why it matters, and do we really need to know about it? Well, yes, we definitely do. We've learned, like, the key takeaway we've learned is that this is something important and really fun. It's edutainment for a reason, education and entertainment. You get to learn while you're having fun. Do you get to do that often? I don't know. That's why it's so important to boost edutainment. Have you already used edutainment without knowing it? Ask yourself this question. Have you? Have you ever learnt something in a fun way? The answer is probably yes. Think about these. Learning multiplication with songs, or even the

what was it? The digits of pi. 3.14159. This is pi. Yeah, you get what I'm saying, right? Singing with the alphabet. Now, that's a classic. If you have a little brother or sister, then, yeah, this is going to be stuck in your head. ABCs all day. Even watching The Magic School Bus. Oh, I do remember this. How many of you remember The Magic School Bus in primary? Exactly in primary. That was, you knew when you got to watch The Magic School Bus, life was peak back then. It was so fun. And you got to learn as well. And playing Kahoot quizzes at school, that still happens. And hey, it's a wonderful game. It's so exciting and it's entertainment. But guess what? You're learning. So it's not entertainment. Cross that off. It's edutainment. Educationally entertainment. And building Lego models, watching the Fact-Based Country Challenge game show, obviously, and discovering new countries from it. Every episode teaches something new without a feeling like a lesson. This is why these are so all fun and exciting, and a lot of people want to do them or watch them. Now, let me tell you about the evolution of edutainment. Yes, edutainment hasn't always just been the same. Can you believe that? Well, I truly can. Because not always the edutainment has looked like this. We've changed as well. We're a type of primate, we used to be different, now we're like this. And in the future, we'll change as well. Just like that, edutainment has changed. From the early 2000s, well, edutainment didn't start from there. But from the early 2000s, edutainment looked like computer labs, educational CDs, flash games. Who remembers those computer labs? Like, hey, I'm not like 26-ish, 27-ish. Not the early 2000s people. But still, remember computer labs? They're so fun. And you could learn from them as well. So children learned maths and typing through colourful computer games, and around midway, like 2012 to 2015, learning moved on more to iPhones and tablets. Apps, quizzes, and online classrooms became common, especially around that COVID-19 era, where you would have to go online classrooms and stuff like that. But today, in this world we're living right now, edutainment has changed significantly. A lot. Because artificial intelligence is changing educational. Students can ask AI questions, practice languages, solve maths, create presentations, and way, way more. At the same time, educational content creators, include the Fact-Based Country Challenge game show, are using storytelling, games, and friendly competition to make learning even more exciting. Now, let me ask you, which one do you prefer? Artificial intelligence or watching wonderful videos and content creators like the Fact-Based Country Challenge game show? I know I would definitely be watching stuff, because AI could sometimes lead you into droughts. Not saying it's bad, but not saying it's good. While on the other side, watching videos that help you learn new things is always the way to go. Now, let me tell you how you can use edutainment every single day. It might sound like, whoa, stop forcing me to. But no, actually, edutainment, if you use it, the more you use it, the more happy and pleasant you'll be, if you ask me, because it's so cool and so fun. Let me give you an example here. Edutainment is actually a mix of probably two things that you like, because learning new things is always fun. Yes, maybe not for all people, but for a lot of people, learning is fun. And on the same time, as well as learning, entertainment is definitely fun. So it's basically like if you had your favorite type of cookie, let's say an Oreo for now, and

from my special debating episode, if you had your favourite type of ice cream, what would that be? Just asking. For me, I don't know, probably French vanilla. So if I were to mix those two and have them together, that's like edutainment. Two of the best things combined into one. Now that's a sweet deal. You are currently listening to Fact Beast with Ajax on Youth Zone. Today we're talking about a topic that's so important, so fun, and I guess we all need to do this. This topic is the topic of edutainment. What? Is that a real word? Well, in this episode, we've discovered that, yes, it is. Edutainment is the mix of education and entertainment. Two very cool things. So, you might be asking me, well, if we were to use edutainment, then do our parents have to? Well, no, they don't have to, and neither do you. But it's the right way to go, if you ask me. It's so fun, and you're learning something new. So, absolutely. Adults can use edutainment as well. Edutainment can help them. Learning never stops and you can always grow better. To be honest, adults use entertainment every... Oh, sorry, not entertainment. See, I'm getting mucked up. Adults use edutainment every single day. For example, they watch cooking videos, business podcasts, photography on YouTube, using language learning apps before traveling, and watching travel documentaries. So yeah, parents can even watch the fact-based Country Challenge game show with their children and turn each episode into a family quiz night. So yeah, long story short, everyone can use edutainment. Doesn't matter how old you are. Now, let me tell you the biggest benefits of edutainment, because there's surely a lot, because this topic is huge. Edutainment helps us in a lot of ways. For example, we remember information longer, we stay focused, we become more curious, we build confidence, we reduce stress, and learn about people and cultures from all around the world. One of the best examples, again, is the Fact-Based Country Challenge game show. And what different ways can we use edutainment? How many different forms are there? There are so many. Like, one that I can just name out here is interactive apps. Learn through quizzes, rewards, and challenges. Even Block Blast. How many of you know Block Blast? A lot, right? That's, if you think of it, a way of entertainment. Because, obviously, it's really fun, but it also helps you out. And there's educational games, video and animation, podcasts, obviously like the Fact Beast on Youth Zone. There's educational game shows, Fact Beast Country Challenge game show, and real life experiences. Museums, science centres, zoos, cultural festivals and nature weeks are the best. So, now, let me tell you what makes Fact-Based Country Challenge so different to other ways of edutainment. Well, unlike many other quiz shows, even though Fact-Based Country Challenge isn't about winning money and it's not just quizzes, I'd really like to clarify that, because a lot of people sure think it's a type of quiz and they get scared. Well, no, it's not. It's a fun and exciting game show. Of course, there are a few quizzes in there that you could play if you want to, but it's all about having fun after all. You discover about culture, food, languages, famous places, wildlife, festivals, traditions, and way, way more. The list goes on forever and ever. So it's premiering on September, so on my YouTube channel, Fact Beast with Ajax. So be sure to go on it, check out the quizzes, have some family quiz nights. It's gonna be a blast. So, after all of this today, I hope you have learned something new. We discovered that edutainment combines education and entertainment, that our brains remember emotional experiences better, technology has transformed learning,

Learning happens everywhere, not just in classrooms. The fact-based Country Challenge game show is a wonderful real-life example. Boast about it to your friends and make them watch alongside you and your family. They'll love it, so will you and your family.

0: spread.
1: That's
0: yeah.
1: right.
0: Yeah, yeah. Naturally.
1: I think that's probably the safest solution, isn't it, really?
0: Yeah, because yeah. there's so much what we have to learn. Well, the three of you obviously absolutely love fungi and trees.
2: And trees.
1: Yeah, yeah, yeah.
0: And trees on
1: yeah.
0: all of the plants. Yeah. Yeah. But what is it that you love about them so much?
1: I think for me, it's their just intrinsic beauty, and I like to just be able to sit down on the ground and stare at it, you know, a beautiful mushroom and look at the colours and the incredibly fine, delicate structures that they have that you just don't notice when you're walking along a track and not spending the time. And they're just incredibly beautiful, and they're sort of underdog organisms, you know. They're unappreciated, but they do an incredibly important job. They're nature's recyclers, the fungi.
0: And what about you, Matt? What do you love?
3: Well, I guess I've come to this relationship more from the tree angle, so I suppose, you know, and honestly, working with David and Andy over the years has really opened up my eyes to the importance and fascination with fungi, but they're really the experts on the fungi. My interest is the trees, and like David, I'm just obsessed by beautiful forests. I've grown up in Tasmania and used to spend a lot of time in the bush there, and to me, being in the bush was being surrounded by plants, so I was just fascinated by plants, and the things that really grabbed my attention were the trees, and knowing what they were, seeing amazing different new trees and rare trees, and it was a reason to be there.
0: Yeah. And you, Andy, have you started with fungi?
4: So I studied mycology, and just the I guess mystique of them. They're very mysterious. They spend all their time under the ground, except for 1 week in the year where they finally pop up and fruit. So there's all this sort of hidden biodiversity that you don't really see and don't know about it. And it's just amazing.
0: Thanks very much to my guests, Professor David Orlovich, Associate Professor Matt Larkham, and Dr. Andy Nielsen from the Botany Department, for taking me on my most energetic episode so far. I'd love to have more episodes like this one. I'm especially grateful to them for being so generous with their time and for their considerable knowledge and passion for fungi and forests. In summary, most native trees in New Zealand form arbuscular mycorrhizal fungal relationships. However, our native beech species need ectomycorrhizal fungi to thrive, and if the beech trees die in an area, then their supporting mycorrhizal fungi species actually die too. Manuka and Kanaka could come to the rescue. Both are pioneer species that are in their element colonising bare ground, and both species form both arbuscular as well as ectomycorrhizal fungal relationships. Marissa Strossine's excellent master's thesis that she did partly under Matt's supervision showed that beech seedlings grown in the surface soil or the inoculum of Manuka forest developed ectomycorrhizal fungal associations almost as well as the soil inoculum of beech forest. So this suggests that Manuka forest is able to provide the right sort of fungi for beech trees to get established and thrive in. And of course, as a pioneer scrubland species, Manuka forest also provides the shelter and the semi-shade needed by young beech to establish. So what I'm learning about mycorrhizal fungi supports the passive rewilding approach of allowing nature to lead the successional process, where possible, over planting. So thank you for listening to Rewilding in Action. I'm Maureen Howard. If you enjoyed this episode, be so fantastic if you can share it with anyone you know who you think might be interested. In my next episode, I talk with Graham Corbishley about pig elimination over 22,000 hectares of Banks Peninsula. And this is an important episode because even at pretty low levels, pigs seriously disturb the forest floor and they interrupt natural regeneration here in New Zealand. And it's so impressive that Graham has developed a successful approach to eliminate this invasive species. And from the feedback I'm getting, I think this will be an episode that many of you have been looking forward to hearing. So until then, I'll leave you with some birdsong from Bethune's Gully, close to the huge silver beech found by David, Matt and Andy, rewilders who are letting nature take the lead.

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2: Well, Robert Saki's 2006 film Out of the Blue returns to the big screen as part of the program for New Zealand International Film Festival. The film, based on the 1990 Aramoana massacre, the deadliest mass shootings in New Zealand prior to the Christchurch mosque shootings, it occurred over a period of 2 days in the small coastal community of Aramoana. 20 years on from the film's original release, director Robert Saki joins us to preview those screenings and no doubt to reflect on the impact of the story he captured. And Robert, morena, nice to have you with us.
3: Oh, great to be here.
2: Robert, sometimes we talk to musicians about their past works and ask them if they listened to their album lately. What about this? Have you watched Out of the Blue lately?
3: Well, I watched it exactly a week ago in Auckland at its screening at NZIFF at the Hollywood Cinema up there, and that was the first time that I'd seen it in 20 years. So, yes, I have, but no, I don't usually revisit my old album.
2: What was its impact on you, that screening?
3: I guess it reminded me of sort of the power of the story itself. You know, I was able to, having 20 years away from it, I was able to sort of forget about the filmmaking aspect, which, you know, when you make a film, you are aware of every frame, you know, and you're also aware of the things you like about the film, the moments that work, but you're also, you know, say aware of the slower patches, that sort of thing. So the 20 years sort of wipes that, and I was able to just sort of sit in the story kind of much more than I could at the time. And, you know, so it wasn't really, in a way, it wasn't really the film that I was watching again. It was the story that I was kind of experiencing almost as if for the first time. It was almost like someone else made it. It was great.
2: And you will have.
3: I mean, it was horrific. It was, you know, tragic, but it was I don't mean it was great in a disrespectful way, but it was powerful, actually, would be the, you know, it was a powerful story, and actually no less powerful for the fact that, you know, something you arguably even worse kind of has happened more recently with the mosque attacks. You know, it still sort of spoke to me, and I think it still spoke to a New Zealand, perhaps more of a New Zealand, a more innocent New Zealand, a New Zealand that was.
2: Well, this is it. And what is clear, you know, from the opening shots, in fact, right through this place, is that, and especially perhaps for people who are familiar with Aramoana, it's absolute beauty as a place. This is clear as a space. It's the kind of place that we all want to be. And we know when we visit those kinds of small communities that they're

0: made up of all sorts of characters, because people who choose to live in those kinds of environments have their own particular reasons for doing so. But what is clear from the movie is that, you know, this wasn't a massive shock, as it would be for any community. But there we had this beautiful idyllic spot interrupted in this unbelievable way. That's what resonates very strongly all the way through it. In fact, some of the people involved there and the way that you've captured that, they don't really believe what's happening and unfolding before them either, do they? It's the shock of it all is immense, and it still resonates very strongly.
1: Yeah, well, I'm from Dunedin, so I was, very aware of exactly the beauty that you're talking about, Jeff. And it's, you can feel it when you go out there. It's not just a beautiful place and a peaceful place, but it's very unique in its beauty, because of that spit that runs out to the, runs out to the sea, the two beaches, and of course the cliff that hangs over it all. It's a very unique place. It's got a feeling to it. It didn't have to have a massacre to have a feeling to it. It's got there's a power in that place that I could feel, and a sort of primal beauty. And I guess, it was one of the things that I knew at the time when making the film that I felt that I needed to counterpoint that beauty against the violence of what happened there. Because I remember being in Dunedin, on that day, and it was a beautiful day, 13 November 1990. I was, working for TaylorMade, for Ian Taylor's company, down in Darling Street at the old TVNZ studios there, and I remember sort of walking out of the edit suite that I was in, and just sort of hearing the helicopters, and at that point we didn't have many helicopters in Dunedin, but feeling like, well, the day itself was just the best, early summer Dunedin day. It was perfect blue skies. It was, I don't know, it was also incongruous, is I suppose what I'm saying. And that really struck me at the time, and I wanted to kind of create something of that feeling again on film. And that's certainly what I received when I saw it last Friday. It was powerful because of that, in part.
0: Last time we spoke, it was about your film Pike River. There would have been some parallels there for you in terms of the way you had to approach the community about how you were going to tell the story. Do you recall much about those initial meetings with the community and what you felt you had to do before you could start rolling film?
1: You had to do a lot. We based Out of the Blue on the book by Bill O'Brien, Aramoana, 22 Hours of Terror, which was a book that involved the community. He'd interviewed a lot of the community. He'd also interviewed a lot of police. Bill O'Brien's, fantastic Dunedin writer. But that didn't really give us quite enough to be able to kind of get into the nitty-gritty, the details that you needed to tell a story like this on film. So I just went down to Aramoana with my writer, co-writer Graham Tetley, and we rented a batch, or a crib, as we say, and basically just via Bill, just invited people who wanted to talk to us, who'd experienced those events, to come and chat to us. And so many did. They just sort of knocked on the door and come in, and we'd tell them what we were doing, and then ask if they wanted to chat. And it wasn't like and the interesting thing when you do that, and by the way, did exactly the same thing with Pike River, is that as long as people are not being forced to talk, after several years I've found they really kind of want to, because if they don't, this was like an opportunity to express what it all felt like to people who were going to listen. And we tend to, I think, out of self-protection as much as anything else, and also we just tend to sort of get on with life. So the many people who spoke to us, I think most of them, they trusted our intent, and we kind of receive their stories and their thoughts, and what you try and do is sort of piece together the

0: kind of the greater truth of it all from all these interviews. So it's a little bit of a documentary like process, but then with dramatic structure overlaid onto that, and through that you gather trust, and also you get the sort of stories that you literally couldn't write, because truth often is so much stranger than fiction. There's a truth in that old saying, I think.
1: Your actors in Pike River, they had quite a close relationship with some of the key people from the real story there. What was it for the actors in Out of the Blue? Did they also have to spend their time with some of the community to get a preparation for their parts?
0: Well, they didn't have to, but they were encouraged to, I suppose, especially when we had people directly involved. There's a police officer, Nick Harvey, who's kind of one of the kind of key figures in the film, played by Carl O'Barn. And Carl certainly spent time with Nick to get a sense of the personality, the vibe of someone, because the story was already, we'd already interviewed Nick, so the story was already sort of sitting in the script. It's an incredible responsibility for an actor to do that, because they're not just taking on the responsibility of being a good actor, which in itself is not an easy thing. It's a form of magic, as far as I'm concerned. but they're taking on the responsibility to respect that real person, because they are representing them, kind of forever on film. And I think that sort of responsibility, rather than it being a weight, it just sort of sits there. And it sits there in the performances. You can feel it. The interesting thing is, there's a direct relationship between the DNA of Out of the Blue and Pike River, in terms of how I learnt to approach these sort of true stories, and really the process between the two was 20 years apart, was exactly the same. And I think probably people can tell that when they see the film. They're deeply rooted in, I think they're deeply rooted in a human truth, and they are made with respect for the community. But that's not saying it's easy. In these sorts of communities, both Pike River and Arowana, actually, there are always going to be people who don't want a film to be made, or kind of concerned about outsiders coming in and doing this sort of thing, and the dramatization of tragedy. And I really get that. So it can never be, it's never perfect. But you as much as you can, you bring the community alongside with you.
1: And you've drawn some stunning performances, of course. You mentioned Carl O'Barn's role here. Lois Lorne, with her role as Helen Dixon too, was remarked on very much at the time when the film was first released, and anyone seeing it now will understand why. When you make a film such as that, there's no doubt an opportunity to spend some time with everyone on wrapping it and considering, the impact on everyone involved in your team, and making sure that, the experience has been one that they can move on to from positively as well. Do you recall that? Do you recall wrap time? Do you recall how you went apart and away and got onto new projects, and what that left with those who you had made this film with?
0: Yeah, I remember, we did have we took that aspect of it very seriously, because especially for the actors, it was a very intense experience. Matt Sunderland is another who played David Gray, who really just sat in that headspace for

0: for a month, kind of while we rehearsed and then shot the film. And it is important to kind of to not to hold on to that forever. The simple thing that we did in Aramoana was we kind of everyone got a rock. And I think it was actually probably not a rock from Aramoana, it was a rock from Long Beach, where we mostly shot the film. We sort of were encouraged to kind of hold the rock and then take it somewhere and sort of physically release it, you know, kind of put it down, you know, on our own beach or wherever we happen to come from, as sort of a way of, I suppose representing that we were holding a story, but we couldn't kind of hold it within us or the emotions of it within us for forever. And, you know, I think those sorts of things are incredibly important. You know, it's sort of a ritual really, but often these human rituals, and we often have them around death, don't we? They are actually very meaningful, and they do help. So I didn't feel personally that I was holding on to some sort of kind of heaviness with the story. And in fact, when we brought it back to the community and the wider community of New Zealand, I felt that we were, I don't know, just shining some sort of light on something that we'd kind of closed off. Because, you know, it's a dark story for sure. But it also represented so much that was hopeful. You know, so much community spirit sits within that story and sits within the film as well. Mrs. Dixon, the old lady that played by Lois Lorne, would be the best example. She's sort of like everyone's grandma, and when you see what she did to help a dying man in that film, you're just with her, crawling through the ditch, kind of with her, thinking of your own grandparents, and that to me, it just sort of epitomised like genuine New Zealand community spirit, you know. So while it's a film about a very dark thing that happened, I genuinely think there's a lot of good in there. It sort of represents, at very least, who we were, and I think still who we are. You know, we're not, we do care, New Zealanders.
1: Who we were, and arguably who we are, it's still, and this film raises some issues about that as well, in terms of what we are prepared to take notice of and what we're prepared to take action about in terms of someone who is clearly moving down a path which is not good, who perhaps, you know, their mental health is deteriorating. Was this also a story about that? And was that also a reason to make this, to ask us to reflect on how we deal with the quote-unquote kind of outsiders in our communities?
0: Yeah, definitely. There's characters like David Gray in, you know, throughout the world, and certainly throughout New Zealand, and in a way, isolated places can, they don't breed them, but I think they can attract them. You know, it's if you're an outsider, it's probably easier to go to a kind of a more isolated place where, where you'd like to think you can just do your own thing. But the reality of these isolated places is that they're small communities and everyone knows everyone and people talk, and it can actually be difficult. Look, I felt that David Gray's actions, what he did was always going to be judged, and people who see the film, you know, will of course judge their actions, but I didn't feel as filmmakers that my job was to demonize them. I felt that it was helpful to try and create some sort of understanding, as much as we can ever understand why someone would do something like that. I mean, the film doesn't explain anything, but I think it does point to, perhaps an undiagnosed mental illness, schizophrenia perhaps, or just a kind of a sense of, I suppose, of not feeling included in the community. And that didn't come from us making it up either. That definitely came from some of the discussions we had with some Aramoana residents who –

did look back and kind of, you know, kind of wondered whether they could have helped, I suppose, or included David more, or, you know, I mean, that's what we do as humans, don't we? We sort of reflect, could this have played any differently? The reality, maybe not.

Look here. You see this here I got in my hand? This is a 38 pistol built on a 45 frame. Shoots tombstone bullets and a ball and chain.

0: just trembling. A spotlight hit me dead in the face. The cop pulled up behind me and said,
1: "Move up a little bit, man, for we want to take your place."
0: And then this guy come running out of the store with the money in his hand and said, "Oh, there you are.

0: 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And then they said,
1: yeah, we're going to put him so far back in jail this time till they're going to have to pump air into him.
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